0: I will not support hacks, hacks in the Democratic Party who have led us to this Waterloo.
1: Well, as you well know, ICE has nothing to do with the southern border. That's Customs and Border Protection. And I think we need to abolish it and start from scratch.
2: Now, that's not much of a choice. 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
3: Freedom is back in style. Welcome to the revolution.
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5: All right, thank you, Scott Shannon. Thanks to all of you for being with us. Happy Monday, if there is such a thing. 800-941-SEAN is our number if you want to be a part of the program. I got a lot of ground to cover. We're 85 days away from the most important midterm election in our lifetime. But we're having this big discussion, and we're going to do a segment on it coming up later in the program today about the WNBA and what's going on there. You have now one, two, three people that we know of. We have Enes Kanter Freedom, Royce White, who played a season in the NBA. And now we have a third person who will join us later in the program, whose name is Adam Francisco. He's a comedian, but he says he can dunk the basketball, and he's like 5'10". I'm 6 feet tall. I can't dunk the basketball. By the way, how come people say to me, you look younger in person, Hannity, you look skinnier in person? I was out with my daughter this weekend, and, you know, you look taller in person. Well, what is that? How am I supposed to take that, Linda? What does that mean?
6: Well, it's hard to tell how tall somebody is when they're sitting down, so I get that.
5: I mean, I've done enough walking talks over the years, I guess. I don't know. Maybe it's when you're next to Trump. Trump's like 6'4", I think.
6: He's a tall dude.
5: He's a tall, well, you know, who's really tall is his son, Barron, who's a great kid. I love him. He's awesome. Smart as a whip. So smart. Anyway, so it's sad to watch the WNBA. Now, the WNBA really got going and got attention when Caitlin Clark, who was an amazing shooter. I mean, I was just so spectacular. She could be 10 feet behind the three-point line and hit, you know, shot after shot after shot, and nobody's expecting it. Or she then just, if somebody plays it close to her, just drive past them and, you know, feed it off to somebody else or go up for the layup, whatever it happens to be. It's just sad to watch what is happening. And now you have these three biological men that are now applying to be eligible for the 2027 draft. And then you got this whole other controversy with Sophie Cunningham. Sophie Cunningham says, I hate nobody. I'm speaking out of love. I believe love is my first, you know, calling in life. But I
7: Super
5: do feel very passionate about the right to stand up
7: conservative
5: for women,
7: talk.
5: Young girls in locker rooms and women's sports. Anyway, but then as a result of this, I think to me, it's a no brainer that this was a flagrant, not only a flagrant foul, but related to probably

0: off. And it was, I watched this, I could not believe it. It was a national TV broadcast on ESPN at the time. And I mean, it was crazy how hard this she slammed Sophie Cunningham. It was crazy. Now, she got what they call in the WNBA a flagrant two foul, meaning it was done on purpose. And that means she got kicked out of the game for the rest of the game. You know, Cunningham was bleeding, but, you know, could have had her neck ripped off. It could have been a serious permanent injury. And so you have this conflict going on. And because the league won't take a stand, you know, it's kind of unbelievable to me that they, you know, have learned nothing from if you go woke, you go broke. And then as soon as Carrington gets off the court, she puts on X, white privilege, because Sophie Cunningham happens to be white. I don't think there's any white privilege here. Anybody with a brain, you know, could see that this was done on purpose. She had a free lane for a layup. If you watch the NBA at any point, at that point, it's not worth the foul unless you have a foul to give away. And maybe it's late in the game and you don't want somebody to, you'd rather somebody go to the free throw line because they suck at free throws. But this was, you know, she had a free opening to the lane. She comes in behind, just slams her so hard. It is definitely, was definitely in my mind watching it, an intentional hit. And I think that the referees in the game made the right call, saying, you know, upgrading this foul to a flagrant two and ejecting Carrington from the game. I mean, she hit her mouth and neck and just ripped the side of her neck off. Now, by the way, to Cunningham, Sophie Cunningham's credit, she did hit the layup. You've seen the video, right, Linda?
1: I have indeed.
0: I mean, it's unbelievable. And then now we got a worse part of this. And that is that, you know, there is a coach by the name of Stephanie White. And Stephanie White, who is Sophie Cunningham's coach, did not defend her player against this flagrant foul ejection and didn't stand up for her player. If I was Sophie Cunningham, I'd say, I'm out. I'd go to the owner of the Indiana Fever and say, my coach isn't going to defend me on such a flagrant foul. I am out of here. Trade me, get rid of me, because she's such a good player. A lot of teams, I'm sure, would want to pick her up. You know, and the coach then, you know, well, Cunningham said clearly, I it was totally unnecessary. I've never spoken to her, have no beef with her. But I guess she has some pent up stuff and, you know, and anyway, but then her coach said, you know, yeah, I mean, look, it was a hard foul, but I don't think that it was intentionally done. It came out to get, you know, her across the neck like she did, but it didn't happen. And I thought it was the right call. All right. So you think it's a flagrant two foul to get kicked out of the game, but you won't stand up for your own player. Let me tell you the rule in life. You stand up for your players if you're a good coach. You just do. And especially when they're being wronged in such an unbelievable way. And, you know, I think it's hilarious. Now the WNBA is in a quandary, dilemma sort of thing, and they have no idea what to do next. And the WNBA commissioner is sending out these politically correct messages. I know many of you have received questions in recent weeks regarding transgender athlete participation in women's basketball. By the way, Enes Kanter Freedom, Royce White, all they have to do is say they identify as a woman. There's nothing else that they have to do. And she said, I expect this topic will continue to receive significant attention. That now has been leaked to the press. I wanted to reach out and share how we are approaching these conversations at the league office. And thank you, all of you who have responded to questions from the media with thoughtfulness and professionalism. We recognize that this is a complex and nuanced topic. I don't see anything complex about it. There are biological differences between men and women. This is what I don't understand about six-gender Tellerico. This is what I don't understand with non-binary Tellerico. Or, you know, Tellerico championing the rights of biological men to play women's sports. Or Tellerico, you know, championing the rights of biological men to have access to abortion. I'm having a hard time. I didn't know that any biological man could

0: have an abortion. I don't know what the other four genders, I don't know what the hell he's talking about. And I hope the people in Texas are aware of how nuts, you know, Telefrico is. So anyway, I don't, what do you mean that this debate is nuanced? I'm having a hard time understanding that. I can't believe it. Then you've got this memo coming, you know, the same day the two former NBA pros, Enes Kanter, Freedom First, and then Royce White, said they want to now declare for the 2027 WNBA draft. And then you have my friend and colleague, Clay Travis. He's offered $10 million to last year's WNBA championship team, which is out of Vegas, to play the high school boys team of their choice. So far, I checked in with him. He hasn't heard a peep out of anybody. Not a yay, not a nay, not a we'll do it for $20 million, nothing. If they, you know, really believe in this ideology that there's no difference between men and women, then let, you know, take the $10 million bucks. I can give you 10 million reasons why they should do it. It's crazy. You know, then the WNBA has a Players Association. They also released a statement on social media that emphasized diversity, inclusion. The group will not be used as political pawns. We embrace justice, equality, diversity, and inclusion. Those are the values that unite this union and allow it to protect women's sports while creating transformational change. Hate, abuse, demonization of any person or group of people, including transgender people, only fuel fear, division, and harm. We will continue to have hard conversations, but we will not be used as political pawns. They've already made themselves a political pawn in this. They're the ones that have gone woke, learned nothing from Bud Light and Dylan Mulvaney and that controversy. And so now the WNBA is facing a discipline dilemma after Carrington's white privilege post, after this flagrant two foul. You know, I think a lot of people are writing their observation that at a minimum she should be suspended for the rest of the year. At a minimum, probably even longer. Some are even saying that she should be banned from the league. I'm not sure. You know, they're going to have to figure that out. You know, it was interesting. We had James Uttmeyer on. He was the first attorney general. He's out of my free state of Florida, talking about the Fauci memos. By the way, new memos out today about the second shot put, you know, theoretically, Fauci wrote, and now it was released today, quote, theoretically, could cause a pregnant woman to lose her child. I mean, oh, maybe you should have told us that at the time. Maybe you had a duty to tell us at the time. Just like all the other emails and all the other text messages that you were telling the people you were sending them to. Oh, by the way, as soon as you read this, delete it immediately. Knowing damn well that money from the NIH went to the EcoHealth Alliance, went to the Wuhan Virology Lab, knowing that coronavirus and gain-of-function research took place there. They didn't care. Well, anyway, now James Uttmeyer, he was the one that went after Fauci first for state charges, and there's a state investigation going on. Now you have James Uttmeyer threatening assault charges. He said, look, he threatened the WNBA players. He is willing to charge them with assault and battery if they dare clobber Sophie Cunningham in his jurisdiction. Look, I might take a little issue with this, and I think James is an unbelievable attorney general, only because I love hockey. And in hockey, I mean, I love fighting. I'm not going to lie. I'm not going to sit here and be a phony and tell you I don't like hockey fights. I think they're the best. And if you ever took that out of the game, it would be a huge mistake. I think even Linda likes hockey fighting. Linda likes to fight with me, so, you know, over anything, just to aggravate me. The reason, you know, one of the reasons I'm definitely talking about this topic is because I know this topic triggers Linda on a level that I can't even describe, which maybe we'll get into later in the program today when we do, you know, a whole segment on this. Does this trigger you, this topic? It does, doesn't it?
1: It does, actually, yes, very much so.
0: When you say trigger, what do you mean by that?
1: I mean that I am incensed with extreme rage with words I'm not allowed to say under FCC violation. That's what I mean.
0: You have a problem with those words. You know, remember.
1: I don't have a problem with them. We get along just fine. I just know when I can and can't.
0: You and the words get along just fine. How many times did you attempt in your life to give up cursing for Lent and failed spectacularly?
1: We don't need to talk about that because I don't do it anymore.
0: No, I'm asking a question. Now, please answer it.
1: A lot of times. Like a lot.
0: Like 20?
1: Yeah, probably.
0: 30? Maybe
1: no,
0: more?
1: No, not that many.
0: Over 20?
1: No. I would say. Yeah.
0: You'd say 20, 25, somewhere in that range.
1: I think it's much better now. I've lessened it because a lot of times now I just. You have not.
0: Excuse me. No, fake news. Yeah. Not true.
1: Once I had kids, it was over. I can't curse as much. It's just a fact of life. My kids think I'm Mary Poppins.
0: Jason, do you believe that?
1: Jason knows. He's heard me in front of my kids.
0: Jason, do you believe that? Stop trying to influence the team. Let him answer
2: for himself. I'm sorry. I influenced the team. I don't know who the hell you think I am.
0: No, I'm saying she influenced you. She's trying to influence you from saying the truth.
2: Oh, no, I don't believe a word of it. Not a word of it.
0: Not a word. Katie, you believe a word of it?
3: Listen, she is very sweet until she gets mad, and then that's a whole other story.
1: Thank you, Katie. Thank you.
0: Oh, so she does have a problem with it.
1: Yeah, I'm nice until I'm not. That's all.
3: Exactly.
1: Nice until I'm not.
0: Okay. 20 years of failing and then say, well, I'm going to give up chocolate.
1: I wouldn't
0: instead.
1: Say I was failing.
0: Up.
1: I was trying and not successful. It's a stark difference. All right.
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0: 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I know the headlines change, the threats facing Israel and their survival, that does remain. 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
0: You know, I know a surefire way to make Linda curse her head off. If I spent the rest of the show challenging Linda to have to listen to me praising Anthony Fauci, it just revealed that, they're theoretically women with that are pregnant could lose their babies if they get the shot. And he didn't tell us. He didn't tell women. It's unbelievable. If I do that and I started praising this guy, which I'd never could, I guarantee she would lose her mind. Absolutely lose it. All right. We got a lot coming up. We are 85 days away from the most important midterm in your lifetime. 85 days away. And if you do not understand the urgency of this moment, you need to understand it. It is that bad. And these candidates are that bad, and they so want to change this country so dramatically, it's that bad.
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17: Fox News, I'm Deborah Valentine. President Trump signing an executive order recommending childhood vaccines be limited to 11 and making the now combined MMR or mumps, measles, and rubella shots separate shots.
18: Senate Health Committee Chairman Bill Cassidy is a doctor. He called the order, quote, wrong. He believes this makes people more hesitant to get vaccines.
17: That's Fox's Chad Pergram reporting from Washington, the action due to concerns over the effects on pregnant women and cases of autism. Today's 7.4 magnitude earthquake in Western Colombia collapsed 61 buildings with at least 111 people reported dead and another 87 hurt, the epicenter 250 miles west of the capital of Bogota. Voters heading to the polls in five states Tuesday to choose nominees heading into this fall's midterm elections, Connecticut, Wisconsin, Minnesota, Vermont, and South Carolina. 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
1: 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You know, I look at the news every day, and I just shake my head. I honestly never thought we'd be discussing the insanity of this world we live in. Kamala complaining the Save America Act would require people to check notes, show proof of who they are. I can't believe this is real, she says. I'm like, what is wrong with you? Now you got, you know, Zoran, Marxist, commie, Mamdani. You know, he's creating a new government-run program. It's called Parents Night Out Pilot Program. Bring your kids to the park, and the government will watch your children for free. Geez, as if we're not indoctrinating our kids enough by sending them to government schools. Michigan candidate, we have a lot to say about him today, Abdul El-Sayed, has a phobia of white truck drivers in rural Michigan. Okay, this is a great crop of candidates they got. Then you got resurfaced video, not from long ago, just 2023, showing, you know, James Telefrico, six gender, God is non-binary, vegan campaign, no drilling, the guy that is championing the rights of men to play women's sports and the rights of biological men to have access to abortion services, which I don't know why. And, you know, the same guy that, you know, believes God is non-binary. I don't know what this is. Christianity is just another word for causing trouble, he said. Oh, thought this was supposed to be, you know, I really don't understand it. By the way, we'll get to AOC in a minute. She did start the process of freezing her eggs. Why do I think that's TMI? Too much information. You know, I think it's badass. I'm if that's what she wants to do, I'm a believer in freedom. She can do whatever she wants. Interestingly, and my theory has been all along that AOC is the real leader of the Democratic Party. I've been saying it longer, I think, than anybody. And saying that she, you know, when Nancy Pelosi was speaker, that she was the real speaker, that Pelosi was speaker in name only. AOC, and I've been saying this whole fight the oligarchy tour had a much deeper purpose than we knew at the time. And that is Bernie Sanders, Grandpa Bernie, too old to run for president himself, is handing the baton, the mantle to AOC to run. She's now running in first in this last New Hampshire poll. AOC has commented on Francesca Hung's old tweets calling for the abolishment of prisons and police. Oh, just woke one was crazy. We didn't mean any of that. I'm like, really? Okay. There was a sad story I saw. I don't know if you saw this, Linda. Colin Rugg posted this. Man receives a postcard in the mail from his now deceased parents 26 years after they sent it to him. The guy says he was never able to give his father a proper goodbye because of COVID. I mean, we're learning all these, you know, new details on what Fauci knew. Well, theoretically, yeah, a woman gets the shot, she can lose her baby. Why didn't he tell that to the American people? Like everything else that he's done.
2: Super Talk 1400 K.
1: Anyway, for conservative talk. This guy is 26 years old, this postcard. This was to me almost a postcard from heaven. It was sent by his parents from Copenhagen 26 years ago. He says he spoke to the mail carrier, who thinks the postcard may have fallen under a cabinet and have been sitting there the entire time, all these years. They must have found it recently. Guy still lives at the same address. Let's go ahead and send it to him. I mean, just sad to me what they did to these families during COVID. It's just so sad. I love watching Spanberger getting booed this weekend. It turns out, you know, when you break your campaign promises, and she never ran on what she really believes, she just hid it from everybody, and now she's implementing everything. She can only run for one term anyway. She can't run for two consecutive terms. Apparently this tape. Hassan Piker, did we get this tape, Linda? Yeah, kill them. Kill those MFers and murder those MFers in the street and let the streets soak in their red effing red capitalist blood, dude. Did you see that one?
2: I sure did.
1: I don't know. Yeah, do we have that? I guess we can't play it, can we? What good is it? You know, but AOC on her 2020 support for defunding the police during lockdown. Of course, rhetoric in that time is not rhetoric that we would use today. No, she's just getting a little more political savvy. Grandpa Bernie, she's not supporting Francesca Hung. Well, why is that? Because Grandpa Bernie's not supporting Francesca Hung. I'm telling you, my theory is not wrong here. The DSA co-chair saying that on October the 8th, now, Israel has a population of just under 9 million people, and they're in a fight for their survival. October 7, 2023, if you compare their population to ours, it's the equivalent of over 40,000 Americans dead in a day. Never mind the kidnapping, the rape, the torture, the beheadings that took place, all on tape. And now the head of the co-chair of the DNC defending her members' decision to support Hamas. As a matter of fact, her name is Megan Romer, and anyway, told the New Yorker in an interview that she probably would have joined an anti-Israel rally in New York City the day after October 7, 2023, the day after the terrorist group, they are a terrorist group designated so, Hamas, that calls for the destruction of Israel and their invasion of Israel, had she lived in New York City. And she was, I guess, being interviewed by the New Yorker. Wow. That is breathtaking to me. This is how crazy, you know, the Democrats, liberals are today. Longtime former DSA organizer is vowed to do everything in his power to help repeat Republican Senate candidate Mike Rogers, or help Mike Rogers, rather, defeat Abdul El Sayed. Guy's name is Jake Altman. He was in an interview with the Free Press, and that he says Al-Sayed's rise represented a dangerous takeover of the Democratic Party by a pro-communist, pro-terrorist faction. These are his words, not mine. Altman, who was an activist for the DSA for almost a decade, said that he would never support any Democrat who backed Al-Sayed. And he said, I'm nervous. I'm going to do everything I can do to help Mike Rogers get elected. Mike Rogers, you know, service in the military, in war zones, you know, intelligence committee. I mean, this guy's got impeccable credentials. I hope he wins. I hope the people of Michigan are smart enough not to go with this lunatic best friend of Hassan Piker. I'm going to do everything I can to help Mike Rogers get elected. He said he was going to want to, quote, stop these people who are willing to run a racket and a ticket with explicitly pro-Hezbollah people who are willing to give political cover to terrorists. This guy was on the inside, who are willing to sympathize with terrorists, who are willing to sit in a room and pal around with Maoists, people who worship a guy who murdered tens of millions of people. He said, these are not people you should be idolizing. I'm not going to support any Democrat who's willing to back Al-Sayed. By the way, that sentiment is growing. All right, not only did AOC, you know, reveal she's freezing her eggs, too much information for me, but she shrugs off this past defund the police comments. Now, this is a strategy, the Spanberger strategy. Hide who you are because polling shows it's not resonating with the American people. Oh, no, that was woke one was just crazy, even though we all stated it. That is to just hide who they really are to make them more electable. And as I just told you, AOC declined to endorse the Democratic frontrunner in the gubernatorial primary, I think takes place tomorrow, and that's Francesca Hung. And anyway, who leads the pack by over 20 points. I don't think she really needs AOC's endorsement. I haven't endorsed in the race. My focus has been on winning back Congress, winning back the House, positioning ourselves to have the best possible chance to win the Senate. Bernie Sanders also declined. I think this is now they realize these endorsements are nearly killed with they nearly killed off El Sayed. But anyway, you know, and then, by the way, you know, add to the list of Democrats getting nervous. Now, you got Carville, you have Van Jones, you have Joe Manchin, you have John Fetterman, the only elected one, Bill Maher, you have Mark Penn. You know, the list is getting long. Now, apparently, Liberal Joe is erupting at Democrats in this broadside, screaming at party leaders for allowing its most controversial voices to become an electoral liability because leaders were too woke to call out the obvious.
3: This is about the Democrats once again fumbling the football on the 2-yard line when they have a chance to make great gains, but being so woke, I don't know if you want to call it woke one, woke two, or woke three, but being too woke to call out the obvious. I swear to God, it's crazy.
1: Okay. If he really believed this, he would have been saying it months ago, but he's not. And he's just realizing, uh-oh, this whole thing's going to blow up. You know, James Carville being told by Bernie Sanders, go form your own party. This is our party now. And Carville warning Democrats that progressive candidates could jeopardize the party's chances with African-American voters. And he joined Donnie Deutsch on some podcast that he does where he trashed Democratic socialists and progressive Democrats. And both of them agreed that black voters do not support progressive and far left candidates. Carville said he believes that Democrats will have a stunningly good nominee for 2028. Yeah, AOC. Bill Maher says Democrats need to accept whiteness is not a disease. Unbelievable. Hillary Clinton, she's another one that's been out there warning that, you know, Republicans are going to be very effective in attacking this insanity of the DSA. And all these candidates. Now, if you think this is not real, since 2019, 250 DSA candidates have been elected. That's a lot. And, you know, now we'll have well over 40 on the ballot this year alone in very high positions, including the U.S. Senate, the lunatic in Maine that throws bottles at women, according to reports. Then you got six gender Tellerico. Then you got El Sayed, Hassan Piker's BFF. And, but, you know, the DSA co-chair's remarks on taxing Americans, they're not going to go over particularly well. You know, but remember what the agenda is. Abolish the Senate, presidency, Supreme Court, ICE, borders, prisons, defund the Pentagon, mass amnesty. I mean, you know, we're trying to wake people up to this. Now, historically, people don't really pay close attention to a midterm until after Labor Day. It's too late. Early voting begins. My advice to Republicans is start spending money. Do it as quickly as possible. David Marcus says, don't blame conservatives. It was the left that canceled Hassan Piker. Whoopsie daisy. I'm not canceling anybody. I've never called for anyone to be fired, canceled, boycotted. Let everybody speak and let people make up their own mind. You don't have to listen to anything or anybody. You know, we have to earn your trust every single day. A Colorado socialist candidate called 9/11 terror attacks inevitable. This is Malat Kiros, another DSA person. I mean, it's a never-ending flow of madness, as far as I'm concerned. I mean, this should be making Linda's head explode. By the way, this was interesting. I saw it on Fox News. Minneapolis police tips on how to avoid/prepare for being robbed. Don't walk alone. Only carry items you need. Be prepared to give up your cell phone, purse, or wallet. Don't fight with a criminal. Be prepared to describe suspects. Now, let's take a look at Idaho. I like Idaho. I like Idaho a lot. I like the people of Idaho. Carry a firearm. Again, tips on how to avoid, prepare for being robbed. Carry a firearm. Use a firearm. Call 911, 911. Tell officers that you were afraid for your life and will answer any other questions with a lawyer present. That's it. Very different mentality. Zoran Marxist Kami Mamdani, this is hilarious. They have a billboard up in Times Square, has been named Florida's Economic Developer of the Year. 1.8 trillion economy, record-breaking wealth migration. Florida Chamber of Congress, Commerce, rather, has officially launched the Times Square campaign naming Zoran Marxist Kami Mamdani as Florida's Economic Developer of the Year. We wanted to thank him for the jobs, the companies, the people that they're pushing out of New York. And a lot of them are coming to Florida, said Mark Wilson, CEO of the Chamber. And America's at a crossroads. Yeah, everybody I know is getting the hell out of there. I don't blame them. And they try to hold on to you, too. They're going to watch the exit tax thing happen. I'm telling you, it's going to happen. By the way, Hassan Piker calls for Democrats who oppose Abdul El-Sayed to be punished. Abdul Sayed says Piker made a dumb mistake when he applauded the 9/11 attacks, but he didn't say it was wrong. It's pretty amazing. All right, listen, I want to remind you, you need a personal safety security strategy. Sometimes only one option will do. That's the lethal option. The FBI tells us that's 0.001% of the time. That's where this technology, BYRNA.com, comes in. You know why? Because it's effective. When you have over 500 government agencies, police departments, private security firms using it, that means they believe in it. And anyway, you don't need a permit, background check, legal, all 50 states. You know, one shot can incapacitate any attacker for up to 40 minutes. Tear gas, pepper spray, kinetic rounds hit a target 60 feet away. Anyway, all hand assembled, Fort Wayne, Indiana. Go to their website, look at their videos, please. 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

0: I will not support hacks, hacks in the Democratic Party who have led us to this Waterloo.
1: Well, as you well know, ICE has nothing to do with the southern border. 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
2: Well, that's not much of a choice. 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
5: 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Toll-free, our number this Monday is 800-941-SEAN if you want to be a part of the program. So I keep saying, most important midterm in our lifetime, and this is these are uncharted waters in every respect. I mean, to watch Hassan Piker calling for Democrats who oppose Abdul El-Sayed, his BFF, to be punished is, as I was talking about in the last hour, is pretty unbelievable. This radical shift that we're seeing before our eyes, leftism at a level we've never seen before. This is extraordinarily dangerous for everybody. And anyway, it's bad. Anyway, joining us now is our friend Polster. By the way, he's got a new book coming out. It's called The Honoring of Ignorance. Matt Towery, Insider Advantage, talks about the road ahead as we begin the countdown to these midterms. So this is my take, Matt. I think these are uncharted waters. This is the craziest group of people I've ever seen before. And I think that we don't know. I think Republicans have the best chance they could ever have in a midterm based on Democrats. But I do think that they themselves are off message. Am I wrong in my observation?
6: Well, first of all, good to be with you again, Sean. Let me just say this. I asked probably 15, 20 people who are Republicans this weekend, can you tell me the three talking points that the Republicans have for the midterms? Not one person could come up with them. So I think you hit on something that's very important. Yes, the Democrats are shredding apart over this socialism, the communism issue. And it could really do a lot of damage. But we are 80-something days away. And do you know that in the Real Clear Politics average, which I think is the fairest average, these other averages, you know, put the thumb on the scale and say, we like this pollster, we don't like the other pollster. So that gets even more to the blue and Democrat. That there are only two races the Republicans are winning, and that is Michigan and barely Iowa. In every other, now Florida, they're winning, but that's not a competitive state. In every other competitive U.S. Senate race in this country, the pollsters right now have the Democrats winning. And in fact, new polls came out today to further bury the candidate in North Carolina and in Texas. Am I saying that those polls are right? No. I think we tend to get those numbers better than other people. But right now, that's where the averages are. And to sit around and talk about how the Democrats are socialists and communists.

0: Do you really believe that, you know, Francesca Hong can win the governorship in Wisconsin? Do you believe that?
1: Well, my answer to that is this. Tallarico, I sort of put in the same category as Beto O'Rourke. I think you called him, what was it?
0: Bozo.
1: So, yes. Okay. So, you know, I the Texas polling is usually way off to the blue, to the the Democratic side, rather. And so I do think that Paxton could win, but I think it is a little tougher this time. Part of it has to do with voter turnout and what motivates people to turn out. You know, Hong, I don't know. She's favored heavily in the betting markets. I have no idea right now, sir.
0: Well, she's favored in the betting markets for the primary. I'm talking about the general.
1: Yeah, I looked at the general too, and it's, I don't think it's necessarily a favor for her. But that having been said, I do think there are a couple of states where like Michigan, where else I think that's definitely going to be a disaster, and I believe that Michigan will go to Rogers. That's just my view. Texas is going to be a push. It's not going to be as easy as in the past when Cruz was running against O'Rourke.
0: But remember, the first time that Beto Bozo ran, nobody really knew how crazy he was. He did a good job of hiding it. Tallarico, you know, there's so much garbage on him right now, you just can't even make it up. I mean, you know, even the news today is pretty spectacular in my
2: conservative
0: view.
2: Talk for, you know, Southwest Louisiana.
0: Rico,
2: Super,
0: you know,
2: Talk 1400 KAOK
0: featuring drag queen performances for boys as young as 11 years old. This guy that says we have six genders, not two. This guy that says God is non-binary. This guy that wants to run a vegan campaign in the cattle state of Texas, doesn't want drilling in the oil state of Texas. I'm not buying it yet, but I have seen polls where he's up by like 2 points. I'm like, you got to be kidding me.
1: Look, I'm not buying it in the sense that it's not Texas, but we're in a midterm and these are weird time periods. And as I told your listeners for probably 8, 9, 10 years, we've been doing this. Midterms are about turnout. About who's motivated to turn out and who's not. And so my advice to the Republicans are to hit, you know, the gas pedal as hard as they can and start educating the public about these things right now, because we read it, we see it, you and I do. The average person walking the street, maybe in Texas and Georgia, where Ossoff allegedly is up 12 points or 8 points, I don't believe that's the case. But in a lot of these states, like North Carolina as well, where Wadley's way down, I don't think they're as far down as people think they are, but it's incumbent on the Republicans to educate the voters in these states about what's going on, because they don't read all this stuff. They don't ferret through all the news like you and I do. And I've been, you know, I sound like a broken record, but I'm usually right. So I'm just saying it's time to.
0: Well, let's put it this way. You're right so often that in the last three presidential cycles, you have nailed it every time.
1: Yeah, and I was a little bit off in the midterms in 22, and I'll tell you why. I made the mistake of believing that Republicans were going to turn out at a higher level than they did. I'm not going to be fooled by that this time. I've got to see some evidence from the Republicans, from the various PACs and groups and whatever, that they can run a better, more coherent message-type campaign that I'm seeing right now. And I will say one other thing. When you can't pass the SAVE Act, and I know that that looks like a foregone conclusion, it won't happen, and I'm not going to name any individual senators, but when you can't pass that, and when you can't do other issues that Republicans are 85, 90% in favor of, that takes a little bit of the zip away for people to want to go turn out and vote for these folks. And I don't think the people on Capitol Hill understand that. You got to give them a reason to turn out.
0: What do you make of the New Hampshire poll that showed AOC the leading candidate for president for the Democrats in 2028?
1: Well, Sean, you won't remember this, but I think I said this 2 or 3 years ago that I thought that AOC would be the leading candidate to be the presidential nominee for the Democrats back ages ago. And she's doing a very slick routine in which she's suddenly saying, oh, well, you know, that woke stuff we had was sort of not really correct, and she's trying to change and pivot, which of course they all do. She's basically an actress.
0: By the way, she's not even facing. I'm sorry, she's not even endorsing Francesca Hong. By the way, I am convinced that Bernie, despite the oligarchy tour, was all an effort to give her more exposure and

0: pass the mantle on to her because he's too old.
1: Oh, absolutely. So you're totally right. And I believe that she, I might add John Ossoff out of Georgia, who the polls have. Now, I'm not polled Georgia in months, but I find it hard to believe any Democrats leading Georgia by 8 or 9 points. I think that I know Georgia better than any state, probably other than Florida in this country. I don't believe he's leading by that much. But now the media has taken him, and this is a way, by the way, to win a Senate race. Okay, you say, well, wow, he's presidential material. Then people say in Georgia, wow, if he's presidential material, there's no way we can vote against him. So, he's another one they're talking about. And it basically has the same philosophy as AOC, except on a few issues. The Democrats are trying to slip through these midterms very carefully without getting the socialism, communism label on all of them and the anti-Trump stuff having to do with the war. And I do think the president, I will say this, this thing has got to conclude, because every week we go by that the president says, well, we're going to bomb the hell out of them and destroy them. And then 2 weeks, 2 days later, we hear, well, we're in talks. And then the Iranians pulled the rug out from under him. It weakens the president in the eyes of his supporters. And so it's time to put up or go home, in my opinion. That's just my advice.
0: Quick break. Right back. More with Matt Towery, pollster. He has a new book coming out, The Honoring of Ignorance. More with Matt on the other side. Then your calls are coming up, 800-941-SHAWN, if you want to be a part of the program.
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1: 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All right, let's talk a little bit about crazy. And if you want to know how insane this DSA, radicalized, you know, liberal left, communist left, I don't care what you call it, you know, listen to, I guess, one of their co-chairs, Megan Romer. And now, go back to October 7, 2023. You know, the Israelis lost, in terms of their population extrapolated out compared to ours, they lost what would be 40,000 Americans in a day. Never mind the rape, the kidnapping, the torture, the beheading that also took place. So here is the head of this radical group that is saying she would have gone on October 8th to a rally supporting Hamas that murdered, kidnapped, raped, beheaded innocent Israelis. Listen.
2: Because in other words, you would have gone to that rally had you been able.
3: That's a good question. I probably would have. Yeah. I don't live in New York City, so I wouldn't have.
2: One day after the slaughter of 1,200 people and taking of over 200 hostages, you would have come and rallied behind Hamas.
3: I think that October 7th was largely inevitable. If you put people in an open-air concentration camp and you deprive them of rights, of dignity, of food, of the ability to live in safety, you have to expect that they are going to not take that for that long. And that is not defending any harm of civilians or of non-combatants.
2: Well, sure.
3: That is. Do you think it is?
2: You're saying you're supporting it.
3: I'm saying that I think it was inevitable. I think that you cannot put people in a cage and expect them not to revolt. And I think that that supporting the civilians, the non-combatants, the children who are being killed, that's really the primary thing.
1: Uh-huh. You know, it doesn't get any sicker than that. It's kind of like Hassan Piker, America deserved 9/11, having a picture of the Twin Towers, you know, behind him and his, I guess streaming studio, whatever the hell he's doing with a streaming studio. It's insane. These people are nuts. Now you understand the urgency for 85 days. Unbelievable. All right, Jim in Michigan. Hey, Jim, how are you? Glad you called. Happy Monday, sir.
4: Hi, Sean. Can you hear me?
1: I can. Thanks for calling.
4: Hey, great. Now, thank you for taking my call. And I want to talk about Al-Sayed and Hussein Brinker because it became personal. And it's been bothering me since he said it. I had a cousin in Tower 2 from Michigan, and I hope you have some Michigan followers listening to this. And my cousin lived, and he lived to tell a story. He went to Tower 2 because he wanted to learn to improve his life. He's just a middle-class man that lived south of Detroit in a suburb we called.
1: So he was able to get out before the towers came tumbling down.
4: Absolutely. And I could tell you, if you allow me, I don't know how much time I got, but if you allow me, I could tell you a little bit about what he went through getting out of that tower. What happened was Morgan Stanley was taking a break. He was studying to be a financial advisor to improve his life. And by the way, his wife was at home with terminal cancer with three little kids. And so she was going to die within a year or so. And so he went to try to improve his life to help his kids out. And so they took a break on the third day. It was a 3-week program. And he said he was looking out the window of all things at the Statue of Liberty. And then he saw it on Tower One. He witnessed it. And he told me, he said, by the way, he gave me permission to tell you this. And he told me he saw a ball of fire and he heard a noise he could never get out of his head up to today. He's got PTSD. He has it at 25 years later. Sean, he didn't become that financial advisor. He became a school teacher to teach kids every year about 9/11. And he's a history teacher in a middle school in the Downriver area. And this year, he wanted to make it a special year and even went to the local newspaper to ask him, and they shunned him. And he's trying to do it himself, to tell people about what 9/11 was all about. They sent him down the stairs, and as he was going down the stairs off the 61st floor, he said between the 30th and 40th floor with a whole bunch of people leaving, the building got hit. He said that building swayed 4 feet to the left and 4 feet to the right, and the stairs dropped. He thought he was dead. He prayed to God that he hoped that something hit his head and he didn't have to suffer. He lucked out. The building stopped, the stairs settled, and he got to the bottom. And the best thing that happened to him, and you can tell Linda this, if you ever heard the New York accent with a great sense of humor, he got to the door. He said there were only two exits. He got to the door and he saw a police officer and he grabbed his arm and he said, God bless you, officer. And the officer said, God bless you too. And in New York's accent, he said, now get your ass out of here. And I thought that was great. And he took off and he ran down the street and he got into a safe zone with thousands of people. And I can't understand that my cousin deserved this. All he is a middle class kid with a family. That's all he was, just like me. He didn't deserve it. He's an American. I don't want this guy to be elected. That's good. He's going to be his constituent. How can that happen? That can't happen.
1: And he's El Sayed's best friend is Hassan Piker and was there campaigning with him often. And he's been defending him. And worse than that, this guy said America deserved that. You know, I'll add one amazing part of that story, too. While your cousin was coming down those stairs and he ran into that wonderful police officer, we don't even know if that guy's alive today. And, yep. You know, all those firemen, all those first responders, all those policemen, they were racing up in the other direction to help save other lives. 2,977 Americans died that day. And then many have died from, you know, 9/11 related illnesses since then. And it is unbelievable that anybody would ever vote for this guy, El Sayed, based on his associations, his radicalism. That's why I keep telling people, you better treat this as the most important election in your life. If those people get in power, we know what their crazy agenda is. I hope people are listening. I am trying. I feel like Paul Revere, and I'm trying to say the crazy is coming. Don't do it. But we will, in the end, get the government we deserve if people sit on their asses and they're too lazy to participate. So I am trying to, in the nicest way, urge people to understand with urgency what is in play here.
4: Well, thank you, Sean, and I appreciate it. And just one final comment. He locked eyes with one of those firefighters. And just like you said, he locked eyes and watched that fighter fire go upstairs and knew he wasn't going to come back downstairs.
1: They all knew. They all knew their odds were very low. All of them. All knew. I 343, you know, firefighters died that day. So, and Jim, I'm glad you told the story for him. Please tell him from me that I'm glad he got out and, you know, and that thank you for sharing his story on our airways, and that I hope he and his wonderful children are okay. Did his wife ever survive? It sounds like she didn't.
4: She died within a year.
1: I'm sorry. Then please send my deepest condolences, okay?
4: Thank you, Sean. And thank you.
1: God bless you. I'll say it to you. Unbelievable. John San Diego. John, you're on the Sean Hannity Show. Hi.
5: Okay, Sean. I got two things. First, ivermectin, and then the idiotic things that Syed told you on Thursday. For ivermectin, everyone says, oh, it doesn't work on viruses or COVID because it's an antiparasitic. What people are too stupid to understand is that all viruses are obligate parasites. So since COVID is a virus, that makes it a parasite. So of course, ivermectin works on it. And anyone who claimed with authority that it doesn't work really needs to go to prison for lying or talking out of their, whatever. But they don't know what they're talking about, and they got people killed.
1: You know, John, let me tell you something. This is why all these promises of all these lunatics, not only will they never be fulfilled, people are believing the BS. There is no reason to have confidence that they can do anything right. That's a problem many Americans have. Anyway, thank you, my friend. 800-941-SHAWN if you want to be a part of the program. Listen, you're so excited. 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

0: All right, let's say hi to Tamara. She is in upstate New York. What's up, Tamara? How are you? Actually, it's part of the normal part of New York, like Long Island, Bruce Blakeman, Nassau County, Suffolk County. Westchester's pretty normal. New York City's a mess. And unfortunately, New York City usually determine election outcomes. I hope this year Bruce Blakeman becomes the next governor.
1: Well, then you must have missed her saying that the upstaters were too unsophisticated to understand things. So, yes, but thank you so much for taking my call. I truly appreciate it. And I love your show and thank you for all you do for our country.
0: And thank you.
1: That's really important to me of what happened to my dad with that shot. And Fauci, plead the fifth with a pardon. He got the shots, and the last one, he got them so he could see his granddaughter and family. I got to miss the last Thanksgiving on Earth because I did not have the shots and could not go to their house up in upstate New York to dinner. So the day after the booster shot, which I told him, don't do it. Well, we'll see what happens. And I said, no, Dad, sometimes we don't want to see it. It might not be good. It wasn't. I walked in the door. He was on the floor. My legs aren't working. I can't get up. I'm like, oh. So I called the ambulance. He spent 5 days in the hospital. Both the hospitalist and the attending said this was because of the shot. They didn't put it in the documentation, but they put him on a new blood pressure medication. And then 3 weeks later, massive stroke. I've never seen anybody have a stroke. I visited them afterwards. I couldn't get in to see him. They made me wait. I had to come back, go through the whole process again. I could hear him. I'm like, this isn't normal. Something's wrong. The doctor gave him Zyprexa, which I kept saying, he has no mental health issues. Why are you giving him this? It'll calm him. Nope. He was having a massive stroke on the right temporal lobe. I found that out after they put him up into the regular, you know.
0: So let me guess, he had blood clotting from the booster.
1: Yep. But he managed to survive. I had to file Medicare appeal after Medicare appeal to get the best rehab center, which is known nationwide, to take a stroke patient. And he improved a little bit, but then he lasted at the subacute 8 days before he was dehydrated, bladder infection, and fell trying to get himself to the bathroom. They put him on.
0: Let me say, only because of the constraints of time. Number one, Tamara, my heart bleeds for you. It really does.
1: He was so.
0: And you are telling the story of many Americans. Go ahead. I'll give you the last word.
1: He passed away on March 1st after suffering a bigger stroke than the first one on the 17th, 2 days before his 82nd birthday. So everyone, we had to wait until that. The weird thing was the day before they changed the age limit. So my granddaughter, his niece, who was 13 at the time, could go visit him and say goodbye. And he died 2 hours later. So
0: heartbreaking. It's so heartbreaking. How old was your dad?
1: My dad was 82, and I knew it was an uphill battle, sent SF-95 forms to the government. No amount of money would bring him back, but I wanted somebody held accountable. They basically ignored me and said, take us to court. So I'm going to try.
0: Terrible. And I can tell you, and the percentage of people they threw on a ventilator, your odds were like 12, 15% max that you would survive the ventilator. It's terrible. I mean, now I hope there is accountability. Thank God it started in Florida, my state. And, you know, James Uthmeyer, we had him on last week. But, you know, my prayers go to you and your family, because a lot of this would have been preventable. And they were so full of it and just lied repeatedly, knowingly so, in my opinion. And the evidence, I believe, bears that out. I got a break. Tamara, God bless you and your family. I'm so sorry. Terrible. Quick break. Right back. We'll continue.

0: But we do believe in taxing the hell out of millionaires. Yeah, absolutely.
1: Well, what does taxing the hell out of them mean?
0: Yeah, you know, I don't have like a solid,
1: but shouldn't you? I mean, if you're the co-chair of the DSA, shouldn't you be more specific than just taxing the hell out of something? What exactly do you mean?
0: So again, it's democracy, right? And we have to look at what we need to spend and what we need. We don't want to depend on the existence of millionaires because that means people are still getting exploited. So, mm-hmm. So yeah, we need to look at what we need to pay for in the interim, what sort of tax base we need for that to happen, and then, and build from there.
2: All right, I have a question for you. Why are global central banks buying physical gold right now? According to recent reports, central banks around the world have been steadily buying physical gold to reduce their reliance on paper dollars. Now, think about that. 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

0: I will not support hacks, hacks in the Democratic Party who have led us to this Waterloo.
1: Well, as you well know, ICE has nothing to do with the southern border. That's Customs and Border Protection. And I think we need to abolish it and start from scratch.
2: Well, that's not much of a choice. If Mr. Carville doesn't want to be in my party, the party that I belong to, that PICA, that Al-Sayed belongs to, he can start his own party.
3: Freedom is back in style. Welcome to the revolution.
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3: 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Coming up next, our final news roundup and information overload hour.
5: All right, news roundup and information overload hour. 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It is 800-941-SEAN if you want to be a part of the program. I guess the WNBA has learned nothing from Bud Light and the Dylan Mulvaney disaster. And there was a massive economic, you know, pushback on Bud Light. I don't think they've ever fully recovered. Because you go woke, you go broke. And now you've got, we've told you last week about the situation, you know, that the Indiana Fever that has, Caitlin Clark and, Sophie Cunningham, is now under fire for nothing. No reason at all. I do not know why that the league has not addressed the never ending flagrant fouls against Caitlin Clark. I've watched games. I'm like, this is ridiculous. And I'm not even a big basketball fan, to be very honest with you, in either the NBA or the WNBA. But I've been curious. I think that they are amazing players. I think there's a lot of amazing players in the league. And so, you know, I've just tried to pay a little bit of attention. And here's this big controversy over Sophie Cunningham, because she stands up for girls in locker rooms and girls in women's sports, you know, then has to play a game. I guess it was against Minnesota Lynx. And the coach of that team has on, you know, a trans pro trans kids, you know, shirt at the same time. And the league doesn't address it. It's insane. Anyway, so actually there was a game over the weekend, and it was Indiana Fever star Sophie Cunningham, who's been getting booed by people and also cheers by people, because she's standing up for young women in sports. And she says, this is about standing up for the right of young women to play, not to have to compete against biological men. That's all it is. It's not that controversial in my view, but apparently it is. So she's going up for a layup. She's totally like, it's a simple layup. He's not going to stop the layup from going in. And she literally gets such a flagrant foul, by the Chicago Sky player. I think you say Dejanay, Carrington. And Carrington just basically levels her with her left arm. Boom. You know, such a flagrant, aggressive foul that could have really hurt Sophie Cunningham. Now, there have been some people that said she shouldn't even be in the league. You know, our friend Clay Travis thinks that she should be suspended at least for the year. And then, you know, this horrible, flagrant foul on a layup, she got kicked out of the game. It's a flagrant two fouls, what they call it. And anyway, then Cunningham appeared to ask, you know, what the F? And she was clobbered. She was bleeding out of her mouth and, you know, was assessed, you know, this flagrant foul too, which is what they call it. She's booted from the game and acting like she's so shocked. And why would you be shocked over that? I don't think you should be shocked over that. So there's been like a huge pushback to all of this. Now, I would argue, you know, Caitlin Clark was such an amazing phenom in terms of her shooting ability. You know, why other players have targeted her for

0: and she attended a private Christian school growing up. Her father was a standout safety in the NFL, played two Super Bowls. And the reason I bring all this up is because then after she's kicked out of the game, she tweets out or puts on X out white privilege. And I'm like, this isn't about white privilege. This is about your foul against somebody. And why did you clobber somebody and frankly risk injuring them severely? Anyway, so it's absurd on so many different levels. Now, because the WNBA won't take a stand on the issue that Sophie Cunningham has rightly brought up, and that is protecting women's sports. Well, now it started with our friend of this program who's been on this program many times, Ennis Freedom. And it's actually pretty amazing what he's doing in this. He's now saying, okay, well, if you're going to be woke, then I want to play. I want to try out. I want to make myself eligible to play in the WNBA. Ennis Cantor Freedom. Here's what he said.
1: Well, it's official, official. I just declared for the 2027
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4: The WNBA does not ban men who identify as women right now from playing in the league.
5: He would dominate the WNBA without batting an eyelash.
6: The number one prospect in the history of the WNBA.
0: Now, he's not the only one. Then we had Royce White, former NBA player, and he's now declaring he wants to be eligible to play in the WNBA, and I just think this is brilliant. Now, the guest we're going to be joined with in a minute, Adam Francisco, declared eligibility also for the WNBA draft. And here's what he said.
7: Hey, guys, it's Adam Francisco. And I just wanted to say that I am so proud of Ennis Freedom being his true, authentic self and declaring his eligibility for the WNBA. I wanted to piggyback off of his announcement. And I also wanted to declare myself eligible for the upcoming WNBA draft. If self-identification is the only eligibility requirement, well then, I guess I'm eligible too. And no, I don't plan on making any physical changes. No surgeries, no hormones. I'm not even going to change my name or my pronouns. But according to progressive rules, none of that is required to affirm my identity. I might be 43 years old, and I might be recovering from a kidney transplant, but after watching some recent highlights of Angel Reese, I am confident that I can contribute to a WNBA team, both on the court as well as in the locker room.
0: Anyway, Adam Francisco joins us now. And anyway, they announced the league is holding meetings to redefine what a woman is after all these, you know, NBA players reveal plans to join. Anyway, Adam Francisco, America's first comedian, now a free agent, apparently for the WNBA, joins us. How are you, sir?
8: Hey, Sean. Thanks for having me.
0: All right. Well, are you a good basketball player like Ennis?
8: I was pretty good in my 20s and 30s. I'm only 5'10", but I was able to dunk a basketball. I boasted a 39-inch vertical.
0: No way. I'm 6 feet tall. I can't get anywhere near dunking a basketball.
8: Well, I can't dunk a basketball anymore, but again, after watching Angel Reese highlights, which we should probably call lowlights, I really do feel like I could contribute to the league in a meaningful way.
0: You know, this is going to be fascinating to watch how this plays out. You know, my friend Clay Travis actually offered $10 million to last year's WNBA championship team from Vegas if they would play a single game against high school boys of his choice, a high school basketball team of his choice. And amazing that there's nobody that has gotten back to him or wants to take up the offer for $10 million. Isn't that crazy?
8: Yeah, that's crazy. But, you know, the reality is men and women, we have distinct biological innate differences, right? That's just an innate biological reality. And so I really do think that if they were to play a high school team of Clay Travis's choosing, I would put my money on the high school team beating the WNBA world champions.
0: Well, I interviewed Travis on this last week. I said, how confident are you that this is going to, that the boys team would win? He goes, Sean, it's a slam dunk to use a basketball analogy. He goes, there's no way they'll lose. No way.
8: Exactly.
0: All right. So look, you're a comedian. I don't think you're really serious about trying, and you don't really think you're going to get drafted, do you?
8: You know, I do think ultimately this is a pressure tactic that we need to put onto the WNBA to kind of push them into a position to decide and define what is a woman, which apparently they're doing right now. Now the bottom line is, I would actually

0: 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You know, your favorite conservative talk radio show. 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
0: And I'll chat with you on Sunday afternoon starting at 4 p.m. right here where smart people come for information on Supertalk 1400 KAOK, where you'll enjoy the fastest 2 hours of conservatism on the radio. 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
2: Fox News, I'm Sue Guzman. Tehran wants the U.S. to agree to a list of demands before the Strait of Hormuz is reopened. President Trump says if Iran's going to ask for reparations, then the U.S. is entitled to damages too.
3: All of the people that were so badly hurt, so badly wounded or killed, many thousands of people, and maybe damages for the 52,000 protesters over the last 4 months that were killed in Iran. We think their family should get damages.
2: The president signing an executive order calling on the government to trim down the vaccine schedule and break up the measles, mumps, and rubella immunization into 3 shots. White House Press Secretary Caroline Leavitt.
4: It's based on common sense and scientific research. Thanks to Secretary Kennedy and President Trump for finally having the courage to enact this order and now to hold states accountable to again give parents more choice.
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0: I will not support hacks, hacks in the Democratic Party who have led us to this Waterloo.
1: Well, as you well know, ICE has nothing to do with the southern border. That's Customs and Border Protection. And I think we need to abolish it and start from scratch.
2: Now, that's not much of a choice. 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
6: All right, thank you, Scott Shannon. Thanks to all of you for being with us. Happy Monday, if there is such a thing. 800-941-SEAN is our number if you want to be a part of the program. I got a lot of ground to cover. We're 85 days away from the most important midterm election in our lifetime. But we're having this big discussion, and we're going to do a segment on it coming up later in the program today about the WNBA and what's going on there. You have now one, two, three people that we know of. We have Enes Kanter Freedom, Royce White, who played a season in the NBA, and now we have a third person who will join us later in the program, whose name is Adam Francisco. He's a comedian, but he says he can dunk the basketball, and he's like 5'10". I'm 6 feet tall. I can't dunk the basketball. By the way, how come people say to me, you look younger in person, Hannity, you look skinnier in person? I was out with my daughter this weekend, and, you know, you look taller in person. What is that? How am I supposed to take that, Linda? What does that mean?
7: Well, it's hard to tell how tall somebody is when they're sitting down, so I get that.
6: I mean, I've done enough walking talks over the years, I guess. I don't know. Maybe it's when you're next to Trump. Trump's like 6'4", I think.
7: He's a tall dude.
6: He's a tall, well, you know, who's really tall is his son, Barron, who's a great kid. I love him. He's awesome. Smart as a whip. So smart. Anyway, so it's sad to watch the WNBA. Now, the WNBA really got going and got attention when Caitlin Clark, who was an amazing shooter. I mean, I was just so spectacular. She could be 10 feet behind the three-point line and hit, you know, shot after shot after shot, and nobody's expecting it. Or she then just, if somebody plays it close to her, just drive past them and, you know, feed it off to somebody else or go up for the layup, whatever it happens to be. It's just sad to watch what is happening. And now you have these three biological men that are now applying to be eligible for the 2027 draft. And then you got this whole other controversy with Sophie Cunningham. Sophie Cunningham says, I hate nobody. I'm speaking out of love. I believe love is my first, you know, calling in life. But I do feel very passionate about the right to stand up for women, young girls in locker rooms and women's sports. Anyway, but then as a result of this, I think to me, it's a no brainer that this was not only a flagrant foul, but related to probably Sophie Cunningham's position. You have this player from Chicago, the Chicago Sky, her name, I think I'm saying it right, Dejane Carrington, I mean, nearly ripped her head off. And it was, I watched this, I could not believe it. It was a national TV broadcast on ESPN at the time. And, I mean, it was crazy how hard this she slammed Sophie Cunningham. It was crazy. Now, she got what they call in the WNBA a flagrant two foul, meaning it was done on purpose, and that means she got kicked out of the game for the rest of the game. You know, Cunningham was bleeding, but, you know, could have had her neck ripped off. It could have been a serious permanent injury. And so you have this conflict going on, and because the league won't take a stand, you know, it's kind of unbelievable to me that they, you know, have learned nothing from, if you go woke, you go broke. And then as soon as Carrington gets off the court, she puts on X, white privilege. because Sophie Cunningham happens to be white. I don't think there's any white privilege here. Anybody with a brain, you know, could see that this was done on purpose. She had a free lane for a layup. If you watch the NBA at any point, at that point, it's not worth the foul unless you have a foul to give away. And maybe it's late in the game and you don't want somebody to, you'd rather somebody go to the free throw line because they suck a

White, who is Sophie Cunningham's coach, did not defend her player against this flagrant foul ejection and didn't stand up for her player. If I was Sophie Cunningham, I'd say, I'm out. I'd go to the owner of the Indiana Fever and say, my coach isn't going to defend me on such a flagrant foul. I am out of here. Trade me, get rid of me, because she's such a good player. A lot of teams, I'm sure, would want to pick her up. You know, and the coach then, you know, well, Cunningham said clearly, I it was totally unnecessary. I've never spoken to her, have no beef with her. But I guess she has some kind of stuff. And, you know, and anyway, but then her coach said, you know, yeah, I mean, look, it was a hard foul, but I don't think that it was intentionally done. It came out to get, you know, her across the neck like she did, but it didn't happen, and I thought it was the right call. All right, so you think it's a flagrant two foul to get kicked out of the game, but you won't stand up for your own player. Let me tell you the rule in life. You stand up for your players if you're a good coach. You just do. And especially when they're being wronged in such an unbelievable way. And, you know, I think it's hilarious. Now the WNBA is in a quandary, dilemma sort of thing, and they have no idea what to do next. And the WNBA commissioner is sending out these politically correct messages. I know many of you have received questions in recent weeks regarding transgender athlete participation in women's basketball. By the way, Enes Kanter Freedom, Royce White, all they have to do is say they identify as a woman. There's nothing else that they have to do. And she said, I expect this topic will continue to receive significant attention. That now has been leaked to the press. I wanted to reach out and share how we are approaching these conversations at the league office. And thank you, all of you who have responded to questions from the media with thoughtfulness and professionalism. We recognize that this is a complex and nuanced topic. I don't see anything complex about it. There are biological differences between men and women. This is what I don't understand about six-gender Tellerico. This is what I don't understand with non-binary Tellerico. Or, you know, Tellerico championing the rights of biological men to play women's sports. Or Tellerico, you know, championing the rights of biological men to have access to abortion. I'm having a hard time. I didn't know that any biological man could have an abortion. I don't know what the other four genders, I don't know what the hell he's talking about. And I hope the people in Texas are aware of how nuts, you know, Tellerico is. So anyway, I don't, what do you mean that this debate is nuanced? I'm having a hard time understanding that. I can't believe it. Then you've got this memo coming, you know, the same day the two former NBA pros, Enes Kanter Freedom first, and then Royce White, said they want to now declare for the 2027 WNBA draft. And then you have my friend and colleague, Clay Travis. He's offered $10 million to last year's WNBA championship team, which is out of Vegas, to play the high school boys team of their choice. So far, I checked in with him. He hasn't heard a peep out of anybody. Not a yay, not a nay, not a we'll do it for $20 million, nothing. If they, you know, really believe in this ideology that there's no difference between men and women, then let, you know, take the $10 million bucks. I can give you 10 million reasons why they should do it. It's crazy. You know, then the WNBA has a Players Association. They also released a statement on social media that emphasized diversity, inclusion. The group will not be used as political pawns. We embrace justice, equality, diversity, and inclusion. Those are the values that unite this union and allow it to protect women's sports while creating transformational change. Hate, abuse, demonization of any person or group of people, including transgender people, only fuel fear, division, and harm. We will continue to have hard conversations, but we will not be used as political pawns. They've already made themselves a political pawn in this. They're the ones that have gone woke, learned nothing from Bud Light and Dylan Mulvaney and that controversy. And so now the WNBA is facing a discipline dilemma.

0: after Carrington's white privilege post after this flagrant two foul. You know, I think a lot of people are right in their observation that at a minimum she should be suspended for the rest of the year. At a minimum, probably even longer. Some are even saying that she should be banned from the league. I'm not sure. You know, they're going to have to figure that out. You know, it was interesting. We had James Utmeyer on. He was the first attorney general. He's out of my free state of Florida, talking about the Fauci memos. By the way, new memos out today about the second shot put, you know, theoretically, Fauci wrote, and now it was released today, quote, theoretically, could cause a pregnant woman to lose her child. I mean, oh, maybe you should have told us that at the time. Maybe you had a duty to tell us at the time. Just like all the other emails and all the other text messages that you were telling the people you were sending them to. Oh, by the way, as soon as you read this, delete it immediately. Knowing damn well that money from the NIH went to the EcoHealth Alliance, went to the Wuhan Virology Lab, knowing that coronavirus and gain-of-function research took place there. They didn't care. Well, anyway, now James Utmeyer, he was the one that went after Fauci first for state charges, and there's a state investigation going on. Now you have James Utmeyer threatening assault charges. He said, look, he threatened the WNBA players. He is willing to charge them with assault and battery if they dare clobber Sophie Cunningham in his jurisdiction. Look, I might take a little issue with this, and I think James is an unbelievable attorney general, only because I love hockey. And in hockey, I mean, I love fighting. I'm not going to lie. I'm not going to sit here and be a phony and tell you I don't like hockey fights. I think they're the best. And if you ever took that out of the game, it would be a huge mistake. I think even Linda likes hockey fighting. Linda likes to fight with me, so, you know, over anything, just to aggravate me. The reason, you know, one of the reasons I'm definitely talking about this topic is because I know this topic triggers Linda on a level that I can't even describe, which maybe we'll get into later in the program today when we do, you know, a whole segment on this. Does this trigger you, this topic? It does, doesn't it?
1: It does, actually, yes, very much so.
0: When you say trigger, what do you mean by that?
1: I mean that I am incensed with extreme rage with words I'm not allowed to say under FCC violation. That's what I mean.
0: You have a problem with those words. You know, remember.
1: I don't have a problem with them. We get along just fine. I just know when I can and cannot.
0: And the words get along just fine. How many times did you attempt in your life to give up cursing for Lent and failed spectacularly?
1: We don't need to talk about that because I don't do it anymore.
0: No. I'm asking a question. Now, please answer it.
1: A lot of times. Like a lot.
0: Like 20?
1: Yeah, probably.
0: 30? Maybe
1: no,
0: more?
1: No, not that many.
0: Over 20.
1: No. I would say. Yeah.
0: You'd say 20, 25, somewhere in that range.
1: I think it's much better now. I've lessened it because a lot of times now I just. You've
0: not.
1: Excuse me.
0: No, fake news.
1: Yeah.
0: Not true.
1: Once I had kids, it was over. I can't curse as much. It's just a fact of life. My kids think I'm Mary Poppins.
0: Jason, do you believe that?
1: Jason knows. He's heard me in front of my kids.
0: Jason, do you believe that? Stop trying to influence the team. Let him answer
2: for himself.
0: I'm sorry,
2: I influence the team? I don't know who the hell you think I am.
0: No, I'm saying she influenced you. She's trying to influence you from saying the truth.
2: Oh, no, I don't believe a word of it. Not a word of it.
0: Not a word. Katie, you believe a word of it?
3: Listen, she is very sweet until she gets mad, and then that's a whole other story.
1: Thank you, Katie. Thank you.
0: Oh, so she does have a problem with it.
1: Yeah, I'm nice until I'm not. That's all.
3: Exactly.
1: Nice until I'm not.
0: Okay. 20 years of failing and then say, well, I'm going to give up chocolate.
1: I wouldn't
0: instead.
1: Say
0: I
1: was failing. I was trying and not successful. It's a stark difference.
0: All right. 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

0: You know, I know a surefire way to make Linda curse her head off. If I spent the rest of the show challenging Linda to have to listen to me praising Anthony Fauci, it just revealed that, oh, they're theoretically women with that are pregnant could lose their babies if they get the shot. And he didn't tell us. He didn't tell women. It's unbelievable. If I do that and I started praising this guy, which I'd never could, I guarantee she would lose her mind. Absolutely lose it. All right. We got a lot coming up. We are 85 days away from the most important midterm in your lifetime. 85 days away. And if you do not understand the urgency of this moment, you need to understand it. 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And they so want to change this country so dramatically, it's that bad.
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4: Fox News, I'm Ted Lindner. President Trump signing an executive order recommending childhood vaccines be limited to 11 and making the now combined MMR, mumps, measles, rubella shots separate shots. Fox's Chad Pergram.
5: Senate Health Committee Chairman Bill Cassidy is a doctor. He called the order, quote, wrong. He believes this makes people more hesitant to get vaccine.
4: The action is due to concerns over the effects on pregnant women and autism. Tonight's Powerball jackpot worth $905 million. The numbers drawn on Monday night, 6, 37, 54, 55, and 64. A Powerball of 10. If you win, the jackpot's got a cash value of $391.9 million. And a powerful 7.4 magnitude earthquake struck Western Colombia today, killing at least 111 people, trapping residents under debris of collapsed buildings, and people being forced to evacuate. 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
1: 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You know, I look at the news every day, and I just shake my head. I honestly never thought we'd be discussing the insanity of this world we live in. Kamala complaining the Save America Act would require people to check notes, show proof of who they are. I can't believe this is real, she says. I'm like, what is wrong with you? Now you got, you know, Zoran, Marxist, commie, Mamdani. You know, he's creating a new government-run program. It's called Parents Night Out Pilot Program. Bring your kids to the park, and the government will watch your children for free. Geez, as if we're not indoctrinating our kids enough by sending them to government schools. Michigan candidate, we have a lot to say about him today, Abdul El-Sayed, has a phobia of white truck drivers in rural Michigan. Okay, this is a great crop of candidates they got. Then you got resurfaced video, not from long ago, just 2023, showing, you know, James Telefrico, six-gender, God is non-binary, vegan campaign, no drilling, the guy that is championing the rights of men to play women's sports and the rights of biological men to have access to abortion services, which I don't know why, and, you know, the same guy that, you know, believes God is non-binary. I don't know what this is. Christianity is just another word for causing trouble, he said. Oh, thought this was supposed to be, you know, I really don't understand it. By the way, we'll get to AOC in a minute. She did start the process of freezing her eggs. Why do I think that's TMI? Too much information. You know, I think it's badass. I'm if that's what she wants to do, I'm a believer in freedom. She can do whatever she wants. Interestingly, and my theory has been all along that AOC is the real leader of the Democratic Party. I've been saying it longer, I think, than anybody. And saying that she, you know, when Nancy Pelosi was speaker, that she was the real speaker, that Pelosi was speaker in name only. AOC, and I've been saying this whole fight the oligarchy tour had a much deeper purpose than we knew at the time. And that is Bernie Sanders, Grandpa Bernie, too old to run for president himself, is handing the baton, the mantle to AOC to run. She's now running in first in this last New Hampshire poll. AOC has commented on Francesca Hung's old tweets calling for the abolishment of prisons and police. Oh, just woke one was crazy. We didn't mean any of that. I'm like, really? Okay. There was a sad story I saw. I don't know if you saw this, Linda. Colin Rugg posted this. Man receives a postcard in the mail from his now deceased parents 26 years after they sent it to him. The guy says he was never able to give his father a proper goodbye because of COVID. I mean, we're learning all these, you know, new details on what Fauci knew. Well, theoretically, yeah, a woman gets the shot, she can lose her baby. Why didn't he tell that to the American people? Like everything else that he's done. He said, anyway, this guy, 26 years old, this postcard. This was to me almost a postcard from heaven.
2: Super Talk 1400 KAOK for
1: 26 years ago. He says he spoke to the mail carrier, who thinks the postcard may have fallen under a cabinet and have been sitting there the entire time, all these years. They must have found it recently. Guy still lives at the same address. Let's go ahead and send it to him. I mean, just sad to me what they did to these families during COVID. It's just so sad. I love watching Spanberger getting booed this weekend. It turns out, you know, when you break your campaign promises, and she never ran on what she really believes, she just hid it from everybody, and now she's implementing everything. She can only run for one term anyway. She can't run for two consecutive terms. Apparently this tape, Hassan Piker, did we get this tape, Linda? Yeah, kill them. Kill those MFers and murder those MFers in the street and let the streets soak in their red effing red capitalist blood, dude. Did you see that one?
3: I sure did.
1: I don't know. Yeah, do we have that? I guess we can't play it, can we? What good is it? You know, but AOC on her 2020 support for defunding the police during lockdown, of course, rhetoric in that time is not rhetoric that we would use today. No, she's just getting a little more political savvy. Grandpa Bernie, she's not supporting Francesca Hung. Well, why is that? Because Grandpa Bernie's not supporting Francesca Hung. I'm telling you, my theory is not wrong here. The DSA co-chair saying that on October the 8th, now, Israel has a population of just under 9 million people, and they're in a fight for their survival. October 7, 2023, if you compare their population to ours, it's the equivalent of over 40,000 Americans dead in a day. Never mind the kidnapping, the rape, the torture, the beheadings that took place, all on tape. And now the head of the co-chair of the DNC defending her members' decision to support Hamas. As a matter of fact, her name is Megan Romer. And anyway, told the New Yorker in an interview that she probably would have joined an anti-Israel rally in New York City the day after October 7, 2023, the day after the terrorist group, they are a terrorist group designated so, Hamas, that calls for the destruction of Israel and their invasion of Israel, had she lived in New York City. And she was, I guess, being interviewed by the New Yorker. Wow. That is breathtaking to me. This is how crazy, you know, the Democrats, liberals are today. Longtime former DSA organizer is vowed to do everything in his power to help repeat Republican Senate candidate Mike Rogers, or help Mike Rogers, rather, defeat Abdul El Sayed. Guy's name is Jake Altman. He was in an interview with the Free Press, and that he says El Sayed's rise represented a dangerous takeover of the Democratic Party by a pro-communist, pro-terrorist faction. These are his words, not mine. Altman, who was an activist for the DSA for almost a decade, said that he would never support any Democrat who backed El Sayed. And he said, I'm nervous. I'm going to do everything I can do to help Mike Rogers get elected. Mike Rogers, you know, service in the military, in war zones, you know, intelligence committee. I mean, this guy's got impeccable credentials. I hope he wins. I hope the people of Michigan are smart enough not to go with this lunatic best friend of Hassan Piker. I'm going to do everything I can to help Mike Rogers get elected. He said he was going to want to, quote, stop these people who are willing to run a racket and a ticket with explicitly pro-Hezbollah people who are willing to give political cover to terrorists. This guy was on the inside, who are willing to sympathize with terrorists, who are willing to sit in a room and pal around with Maoists, people who worship a guy who murdered tens of millions of people. He said, these are not people you should be idolizing. I'm not going to support any Democrat who's willing to back El Sayed. By the way, that sentiment is growing. All right, not only did AOC, you know, reveal she's freezing her eggs, too much information for me, but she shrugs off this past defund the police comments. Now, this is a strategy, the Spanberger strategy. Hide who you are because polling shows it's not resonating with the American people. Oh, no, that was woke one was just crazy, even though we all stated it. That is to just hide who they really are to make them more electable. And as I just told you, AOC declined to endorse the Democratic frontrunner in the gubernatorial primary, I think takes place tomorrow, and that's Francesca Hong. And anyway, who leads the pack by over 20 points, I don't think she really needs AOC's endorsement. I haven't endorsed in the race. My focus has been on winning back Congress, winning back the House, positioning ourselves to have the best possible chance to win the Senate. Bernie Sanders also declined. I think this is now, they realize these endorsements are nearly killed with they nearly killed off El Sayed. But anyway, you know, and then, by the way, you know, add to the list of Democrats getting nervous. Now, you got Carville, you have Van Jones, you have Joe Manchin, you have John Fetterman, the only elected one, Bill Maher, you have Mark Penn. You know, the list is getting long. Now, apparently, Liberal Joe is erupting at Democrats in this broadside, screaming at party leaders for allowing its most controversial voices to become an electoral liability because leaders were too woke to call out the obvious.
4: This is about Democrats once again fumbling the football on the 2-yard line when they have a chance to make great gains, but being so woke, I don't know if you want to call it woke one, woke two, or woke three, but being too woke to call out the obvious. I swear to God, it's crazy.
1: Okay. If he really believed this, he would have been saying it months ago, but he's not. And he's just realizing, uh-oh, this whole thing's going to blow up. You know, James Carville being told by Bernie Sanders, go form your own party. This is our party now. And Carville warning Democrats that progressive candidates could jeopardize the party's chances with African-American voters. And he joined Donnie Deutsch on some podcast that he does where he trashed Democratic socialists and progressive Democrats. And both of them agreed that black voters do not support progressive and far left candidates. Carville said he believes that Democrats will have a stunningly good nominee for 2028. Yeah, AOC. Bill Maher says Democrats need to accept whiteness is not a disease. Unbelievable. Hillary Clinton, she's another one that's been out there warning that, you know, Republicans are going to be very effective in attacking this insanity of the DSA. And all these candidates. Now, if you think this is not real, since 2019, 250 DSA candidates have been elected. That's a lot. And, you know, now we'll have well over 40 on the ballot this year alone in very high positions, including the U.S. Senate. The lunatic in Maine that throws bottles at women, according to reports. Then you got six gender Tellerico. Then you got El Sayed, Hassan Piker's BFF. And... but, you know, the DSA co-chair's remarks on taxing Americans, they're not going to go over particularly well. You know, but remember what the agenda is. Abolish the Senate, presidency, Supreme Court, ICE, borders, prisons, defund the Pentagon, mass amnesty. I mean, you know, we're trying to wake people up to this. Now, historically, people don't really pay close attention to a midterm until after Labor Day. It's too late. Early voting begins. My advice to Republicans is start spending money. Do it as quickly as possible. David Marcus says, don't blame conservatives. It was the left that canceled Hassan Piker. Whoopsie-daisy. I'm not canceling anybody. I've never called for anyone to be fired, canceled, boycotted. Let everybody speak. Then let people make up their own mind. You don't have to listen to anything or anybody. You know, we have to earn your trust every single day. A Colorado socialist candidate called 9/11 terror attacks inevitable. This is Malat Kiros, another DSA person. I mean, it's a never-ending flow of madness, as far as I'm concerned. I mean, this should be making Linda's head explode. By the way, this was interesting. I saw it on Fox News. Minneapolis police tips on how to avoid/prepare for being robbed. Don't walk alone. Only carry items you need. Be prepared to give up your cell phone, purse, or wallet. Don't fight with a criminal. Be prepared to describe suspects. Now, let's take a look at Idaho. I like Idaho. I like Idaho a lot. I like the people of Idaho. Carry a firearm. Again, tips on how to avoid, prepare for being robbed. Carry a firearm. Use a firearm. Call 911, 911. Tell officers that you were afraid for your life and will answer any other questions with a lawyer present. That's it. Very different mentality. Zoran Marxist Kami Mamdani, this is hilarious. They have a billboard up in Times Square, has been named Florida's Economic Developer of the Year. 1.8 trillion economy, record-breaking wealth migration. Florida Chamber of Congress, Commerce, has officially launched the Times Square campaign naming Zoran Marxist Kami Mamdani as Florida's Economic Developer of the Year. We wanted to thank him for the jobs, the companies, the people that they're pushing out of New York. And a lot of them are coming to Florida, said Mark Wilson, CEO of the Chamber. And America's at a crossroads. Yeah. Everybody I know is getting the hell out of there. Don't blame them. And they try to hold on to you, too. They're going to watch the exit tax thing happen. I'm telling you, it's going to happen. By the way, Hassan Piker calls for Democrats who oppose Abdul El-Sayed to be punished. Abdul Sayed says Piker made a dumb mistake when he applauded the 9/11 attacks, but he didn't say it was wrong. It's pretty amazing. All right, listen, I want to remind you, you need a personal safety security strategy. Sometimes only one option will do. That's the lethal option. The FBI tells us that's 0.001% of the time. That's where this technology, BYRNA.com, comes in. You know why? Because it's effective. When you have over 500 government agencies, police departments, private security firms using it, that means they believe in it. 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You know, one shot can incapacitate any attacker for up to 40 minutes. Tear gas, pepper spray, kinetic rounds hit a target 60 feet away. 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

0: Beer Runner Radio. He is Eric Cronin. I'm Gary McNamara.
1: Hi.
0: But as Senator Tom Cotton wrote yesterday about the WNBA, Enes Kanter playing in the WNBA would be a comical, would be comical, except it's a reminder. This is true. We've pointed this out many times before. It is still the official position of the Democratic Party. Almost zero elected Democrats disagree that gender is a social construct and kids should be given gender surgeries. It's the official position of the Democrats.
1: You know, I mean, that's it. You know, look, this insanity is going to go to a point. I don't know where it ends. I don't think it's going to end in our lifetime. But how does the far left even defend what they're doing anymore? They can't.
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5: Fox News, I'm Sue Guzman. Tehran wants the U.S. to agree to a list of demands before the Strait of Hormuz is reopened. President Trump says if Iran is going to ask for reparations, then the U.S. is entitled to damages, too.
6: All of the people that were so badly hurt, so badly wounded or killed, many thousands of people, and maybe damages for the 52,000 protesters over the last 4 months that were killed in Iran. We think their family should get damages.
5: A man accused of killing UnitedHealthcare CEO is due in a New York City courtroom today.
7: The hearing is expected to focus on media access for the New York State trial of Luigi Mangione. His attorneys question why the proceedings won't be live streamed and say limiting access could violate his right to a public trial. Prosecutors say the defense is trying to spread misinformation.
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0: Year-old son, Tyler Boebert, was arrested on suspicion of sexual exploitation of a child and other charges. Boebert's son was taken into custody Sunday and later released on $10,000 bond, according to the Garfield County, Colorado Sheriff's Office, that said the charges are linked to a 2024 video Tyler Boebert allegedly recorded with a 17-year-old girl. Congresswoman Boebert issued a statement saying, quote, "I love my son. We take these allegations very seriously and pray for everyone affected during this challenging time," end quote. Tyler Boebert was previously arrested in 2024 and pleaded to a lesser charge of ID theft, resulting in probation and community service. It's 19 after. When we return on America in the Morning, last week's record-setting run on Wall Street drifting back. That and more after these messages.
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0: It's 21 after. Welcome back. You're with America in the Morning. We're up to business news. Shares of Archer Aviation soared Monday after the company announced it was taking over some of Boeing's subsidiaries as it adds to its flying taxi and autonomous flight capabilities. That, according to Barron's, after the stock had been down 26% this year, Archer closed nearly 12% up. Stocks drifted back from their record highs on Wall Street with Monday losses across the board due in part to the continued uncertainty with the war against Iran and the continued closure of the Strait of Hormuz. The price of oil trended higher after the UAE reported one of their tankers was the target of an Iranian missile attack. President Trump's media company reported that it has signed up to what it called more than 10 customers to a new service providing traders with faster access to posts from top Truth Social accounts. Trump's media results for the second quarter were also released, posting $238 million in net losses. And the stock's value is now down nearly 80% from their 2024 public debut. Seth Soutelle has more from Wall Street.
7: I'm Seth Soutelle, and this is the AP Markets Report. Stocks slipped below their latest all-time high on Wall Street, while crude oil prices rose again. The S&P 500 fell 0.1% Monday. The Dow fell 60 points. That's also 0.1%. The NASDAQ Composite lost 0.3%. Intel dropped 4.1%. The chipmaker said it may sell $15 billion.

0: A scene from the movie Jaws plays out at an East Coast beach when America in the Morning continues after these messages.
1: The burrito is fire.
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0: 26 after now. America in the Morning continues. Shark sightings at beaches from Delaware to Maine have increased this summer, and now precautions are being taken at one beach in particular in Maine after a lifeguard says he was pulled under the water by a shark. Correspondent Clayton Neville reports the situation was like a scene out of the movie Jaws.
10: Greg Wilfert is the park manager at Scarborough Beach State Park in Maine. He was using a rescue torpedo in the water over the weekend when he says a shark grabbed the flotation device and pulled him underwater.
11: And I was probably 5 feet under, and I thought I was caught in a boat prop. And I realized it wasn't.
10: Wilfert spoke with Maine's Total Coverage, WMTW-TV.
11: There's no fish that's going to do that. It has to be a big fish or a shark. It had to be the shark.
10: Scarborough Beach State Park was closed to swimming for about an hour after Wilfert's encounter. Lifeguards then moved closer to the water. They put a jet ski out and deployed a drone to help patrol for sharks. Wilfert says there have been more than a dozen shark sightings in just the past few days. I'm Clayton Neville.
0: New details and video have been released by authorities following the shooting at an Idaho In-N-Out Burger drive-thru. Correspondent Ed Donahue shares more.
12: New video shows a gunman's fatal attack at an Idaho In-N-Out Burger drive-thru. It shows one of three victims was killed when the gunman fired through a drive-up window before shooting more people outside the restaurant.
13: What happened here was violent, frightening, and deeply traumatic.
12: Twin Falls Police Chief Matthew Hicks says they're still searching for a motive.
13: Families in this area, what should have been a normal Saturday afternoon, dealt with the worst thing imaginable. Employees showing up for work, visitors coming to see our beautiful city, and instead they were confronted with chaos, fear, and now loss.
12: When the gunman headed to a trail, he came across two people, including one with his hands in the air talking to him. He distracted the gunman from possibly pursuing others on the trail. The gunman subsequently killed himself as police closed in. I'm Ed Donahue.
0: America in the Morning for Tuesday, August 11th, 2026 is produced by Jeff McKay. I'm John Trout. This is Westwood One.
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14: Louisiana Radio Network, I'm Jeff Palermo. Governor Landry is defending the use of non-disclosure agreements that employees in the governor's office signed as part of the negotiations with Meta that resulted in the tech giant building a $50 billion AI data center in Richland Parish. Landry says confidentiality is critical when state government talks with private companies about mega projects.
15: They don't want what they're doing, their plans, to leak out into the public domain before they get an opportunity to close the deal.
14: But transparency advocates and legal experts say NDAs can create a culture of fear and it keeps the public in the dark about how deals are reached. Republicans Mike Johnson, Steve Scalise, and Clay Higgins are expected to be reelected in November to Congress. And House Districts 5 and 6 are also expected to be represented by Republicans. But Democrat Lauren Jewett, who is challenging Scalise in the 1st Congressional District, says Democrats will not go away quietly.
16: There's no way in hell that I am giving up, because Louisiana is too important.
14: LRN.
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0: This is America in the Morning from Westwood One. Coming up this half hour,
10: two Republican senators released text messages from Dr. Anthony Fauci. I'm Clayton Nettle.
20: The growing wildfires and growing danger across western North America. I'm Richard Johnson.
21: A military base in South Carolina has been renamed after Senator Lindsey Graham.
22: He knew the timeless truth.
21: I'm Jennifer King.
23: A powerful 7.4 magnitude earthquake has struck western Colombia.
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25: Louisiana health officials have confirmed 9 cases this year of flesh-eating bacteria. I'm Donna Water.
0: The DOJ sues 3 northeastern states over tuition. Robert Workman has sports and remembering Cooter. Back after these messages.
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0: We're back. This is America in the Morning. Many cities on track to set triple-digit temperatures for today. Here's AccuWeather.com meteorologist Carrie Schwindenhammer.
22: Thunderstorms will cover much of the United States as we head through the day today, and some of these storms could be locally heavy with drenching downpours and the possibility of gusty winds as well. Maybe even severe weather in a few spots, and that's certainly going to be a concern that we'll have to deal with the potential for some damaging winds. Thunderstorms will pop up not only across parts of the Great Lakes and the Midwest, but also getting into parts of the Mid-Atlantic region as well. And some of those storms, like I mentioned, could be heavy. We're looking at possible heavy rainfall from these storms, just because of all that humidity that's in place. Meanwhile, down across the southeast, Atlanta, Nashville, Charlotte, Charleston, and Jacksonville, we'll see thunderstorms that could produce locally heavy downpours as well. Temperature-wise, we're going to be on the relatively mild side across the northeast, but it's going to be quite humid as well. 88 in New York City, Philadelphia 91. The dew points are up, so you're going to feel that humidity as you head out and about, and certainly that'll be the case across the southeast. In the nation's midsection, we're going to be dealing with intense heat, with temperatures breaking the 100-degree mark in places like Dallas, Oklahoma City, and also Wichita, Kansas, and approaching 100 in Denver, 99 in Salt Lake City, 105 in Las Vegas, and 107 in Phoenix. The Southwest in general, not only hot, but also stormy as well. In the Pacific Northwest, the weather's not looking all that bad. We'll see nice weather in Seattle and Portland, and even in Spokane, getting into the middle 80s with some sunshine overhead. It looks like a pretty good day there as well. That's the nation's weather. I'm AccuWeather meteorologist Carrie Schwindenhammer.
0: 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Two Republican senators are releasing text messages they say Dr. Anthony Fauci sent and received in 2021 regarding the safety of the COVID-19 vaccine for pregnant women. Correspondent Clayton Neville reports this as the DOJ is considering contempt of Congress charges against Fauci.
10: Senators Rand Paul and Ron Johnson have released text messages and voicemails obtained from the government cell phone of former National Institute of Health Director Anthony Fauci, who led the charge for the federal government in the fight against COVID-19. Senator Johnson's office says that tens of thousands of text messages and hundreds of voicemails were recovered. At the center of the text dump, a statement Dr. Fauci made to the World Health Organization back in 2021, he said that the FDA had found no red flags surrounding COVID vaccines for pregnant women. But a series of texts shows Fauci told other health officials potential complications with vaccines could be associated with miscarriage in the first trimester.
8: I mean, I'm really glad that his words now can be heard by the American people. And I share your concern. I think that when you have a new product like the COVID vaccine was back then, you should be careful with pregnant women. And it's shocking to me that that he was sharing private thoughts and that, that when he was out on public, and he was out in public a lot, he didn't share those private thoughts with the American public.
10: Current NIH director, Dr. Jay Bhattacharya, told Fox News the agency needs to move forward.
8: I mean, to me, the big problem now is really how do you restore trust in public health? How do you restore trust in science? And, you know, that's what I've been working toward at the NIH, to really shift toward a transparent regime where there's scientific debate, scientific discussion, no debates off limits. I fully expect there to be people that disagree with me. And when I learn that I'm wrong, I'm going to tell the American public that I'm wrong.
10: President Trump was asked by reporters about the text.
11: Well, the Biden administration was a disaster in every way. That would be just one way, but they have been a disaster in every single way. It's unimaginable what they did in that. Forget about weaponization, forget even about, you know, as important as what you're saying. And we're doing a great job.
10: The release by Paul and Johnson comes less than a week after Republicans on the Homeland Security and Governmental Affairs panel approved a resolution holding Dr. Fauci in contempt of Congress. I'm Clayton Neville.
0: The final weeks of summer may be winding down, but the amount of land falling victim to wildfires continues to increase, now including Minnesota and California. The latest from correspondent Rich Johnson.
20: From British Columbia to Utah and beyond, wildfires are growing even more massive and greedy.
12: We lost everything. We lost our dogs. There's just nothing left at all. It's devastating.
20: Summerland, B.C. resident Kara Sapa is one of about 12,000 evacuated from that town in the B.C. interior. She did tell CTV her cattle were spared. Like much of the West, British Columbia's forests are ripe for more fire for perhaps weeks to come. The reason is the same as the one south of the border. No rain and almost no winter snowpack.
13: It just speaks to really the incredibly dry conditions that we have across a lot of our forests here in the Okanagan and in the southern interior of BC.
20: University of British Columbia professor and former wildfire fighter Matthew Bourbonnais speaking to CBC. To the south, Washington Governor Bob Ferguson has amended his emergency declaration of last week.
15: The actions in this new emergency proclamation will help impacted Washingtonians and businesses by waiving and suspending certain state laws during the emergency.
20: That includes extending deadlines for people renewing business licenses and waiving fees for people who need to replace vital documents like vehicle titles and driver's licenses. Oregon is now in record territory with more than 2.6 million acres burned. This is the worst fire year on record in the Beaver State. The Northwest fires have, for the most part, been on the east side of the Cascade Mountains, which separate the dry, hot desert and rangeland that makes up about two-thirds of both Oregon and Washington from the wetter, green west side. But fire officials like Seth Merritt in suburban Seattle know it's just a matter of time.
24: Western Washington's going to be in it for August and September into October.
20: His comment courtesy of KOMO. While deaths and injuries have been few, they are still devastating. An 80-year-old B.C. woman died trying to escape one fire, and two pilots were killed in Utah in the crash of their huge Sikorsky Sky Crane helicopter last week. I'm Rich Johnson in Seattle.
0: Dignitaries from Washington, including Treasury Secretary Scott Bessent and Defense Secretary Pete Hegseth, were on hand as a military base in South Carolina was renamed for the late Senator Lindsey Graham. Correspondent Jennifer King reports.
26: Few men have traveled greater distances without ever leaving home behind. And across both of his callings in his life, be it the Air Force, Congress, on a base in Afghanistan, or on the floor of the Senate, he devoted himself to the same great purpose of serving a cause greater than self.
21: A military base in South Carolina has been renamed after Senator Lindsey Graham.
27: So my fellow Americans, it is my honor to say welcome to Joint Base Lindsey Graham.
21: At a ceremony at what was Joint Base Charleston, Defense Secretary Pete Hegseth praised Graham's dedication to the military.
27: He knew the timeless truth that to ensure peace, we must be prepared for war.
2: Graham, who died last month, joined the Air Force after law school and spent over 3 decades serving in the Air Force, Air National Guard, and Reserves.
27: Every president for a quarter century declared that they would not let Iran get a nuclear weapon, but they never did anything about it until President Donald J. Trump, and Lindsey Graham was right there for him in the Senate. And so now it falls to us to continue Senator Graham's work of building up our military, the hard work of defending this nation. And I know with full confidence that is exactly what we will do. Well done, Colonel Graham. We have the watch from here.
2: Treasury Secretary Scott Bessent, who is from South Carolina, noted that the base hosts the 437th Airlift Wing with their massive C-17 military transports.
26: From today forward, these planes will have Joint Base Graham on their tail. A reminder that Senator Graham was the American people's workhorse.
2: I'm Jennifer King.
0: It's 16 till. Forget worries about sharks in the waters. It's flesh-eating bacteria to be concerned with now. And is that AI embezzling your corporate funds? Those stories and more when America in the Morning continues after these messages.
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0: It's 14 till. Welcome back. This is America in the Morning. The Department of Justice is suing 3 northeastern states to challenge laws that let non-citizens benefit from college tuition rates that are offered to in-state residents. The lawsuits against New York, Connecticut, and Vermont allege that state laws unconstitutionally discriminate against American citizens who don't receive reduced fees, scholarships, or other financial benefits. The DOJ is accusing the states of violating the Constitution's Supremacy Clause in letting illegal aliens remain eligible for post-secondary education benefits that aren't provided to U.S. citizens of other states. New York, Connecticut, and Vermont each have state rules that allow them to offer non-citizens those education rates. The 3 states are among over a dozen that have already received similar lawsuits from the DOJ. Shifting gears, just days after the U.S. State Department announced billion-dollar plans for security and economic assistance for Colombia following the election of their new leader, the South American nation has been hit with a violent earthquake. Lisa Dwyer reports the death toll has surpassed 130 people.
23: A powerful 7.4 magnitude earthquake has struck western Colombia, shaking the South American nation and neighboring Ecuador. The mayor of Cali says that residents are trapped in at least 19 buildings that have collapsed. The epicenter was in San Jose del Palmar, about 250 miles west of Colombia's capital, Bogota. The U.S. Geological Survey says the earthquake struck at a depth of 66 miles. It follows two back-to-back 7.2 and 7.5 magnitude earthquakes in Venezuela in late June. Those earthquakes destroyed hundreds of buildings and killed more than 5,000 people. I'm Lisa Dwyer.
0: Health officials in Louisiana are warning of a deadly flesh-eating bacteria found in Gulf of America coastal waters. Correspondent Donna Warder has the latest.
1: Louisiana health officials have confirmed 9 cases this year of flesh-eating bacteria called Vibrio vulnificus. They say all 9 people were hospitalized, 5 died. Over the past 10 years, the average for Louisiana had been 7 cases and 1 death each year. The bacteria thrive in seawater. Most infections occur in states along the Gulf Coast from May to October. This year, Florida has had 14 Vibrio vulnificus cases and 2 deaths. Health officials say most infections occur when bacteria enter the body through a break in the skin. But some people have become infected eating raw or undercooked shellfish, especially oysters. I'm Donna Warder.
0: Reports say the White House has something to do with Ohio Congressman Max Miller staying in the race. Politico is reporting that members of President Trump's political team asked Ohio Republicans last week not to wage a public pressure campaign against Miller, who's dealing with serious allegations of domestic abuse. Both Ohio senators, including his former father-in-law, Bernie Moreno, publicly said Miller should resign. A deadline in Ohio for Miller to end his reelection bid has come and gone. Well, security researchers just showed how AI can be turned into an inside man and politely embezzle corporate funds. The new old tech guy, Chuck Palm, explains.
3: IT departments around the world are worried about what AI could potentially do inside your network, and apparently for good reason. Security researchers at Barracuda ran a controlled test. Compromise one employee's inbox, then let Copilot do the rest. First, a simple prompt tells Copilot to reroute sign-in alerts to deleted items, hacking the break-in. Second, instead of digging through emails by hand, they just ask Copilot who the CEO is. Seconds later, they've got their target. Third, Copilot drafts a message in that employee's own style with a disguised link. The CEO clicks the link and attackers steal the login session outright. No need for password, no multi-factor authentication needed. Now they're inside the CEO's real inbox. Copilot then surfaces a pending transfer, $247,500, and drafts a bank change request in the CEO's own voice. Finance pays it. Copilot even helps erase the audit trail. Nobody hacked anything technical. They just asked nicely, and the AI did the recon, the writing, and the cleanup. Barracuda was clear this isn't only a Copilot problem. Any AI assistant wired into your email carries the same risk. And you don't even need a robo-taxi getaway car. Follow the new old tech guy on X, at Chuck Palm.
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4: Baseball Monday, the Rays run their winning streak to 7 in a row, thumping the A's 10-6, thanks largely to an 8-run 8th inning. Junior Cameron Arrow got it started with a 3-run homer, his 34th of the season. Trevor Walls had the go-ahead 2-run single. Dodgers trimmed the Royals 6-5. Tarek Skubal went 5 innings in his Dodger Stadium debut. Freddie Freeman singled in Shohei Ohtani with the go-ahead run in the 7th. Diamondbacks wiped out the Rockies 9-0. Michael Soroka and Zach Littell combined on a 5-hitter. Nolan Arenado with a grand slam in the first inning against his old club. Brett Beatty hit his first career granny in the first inning to lead the Mets over the Braves 8-5. Jackson Merrill's 2-run tater in the 7th boosted the Padres past the Brewers 3-2. Mason Miller earned his NL best 30th save. Twins outworked the Orioles 9-5. Austin Martin had 4 hits, including a dinger.
5: I just try to take the same approach every single day. I mean, I don't go up there thinking, let me hit a home run, let me hit a double. I just try to work good counts, get myself in a good spot to help these guys drive me in.
4: Astros down the Giants 6-3 in 10 innings. Cam Smith homered. Then and singled in the tie run in the ninth, but after he was thrown out trying to stretch that into a double, he wound up scoring the go-ahead run as the ghost runner in the 10th. The Rangers scored three in the 10th to top the Angels, wins for the Phillies and the Blue Jays. NFL, the Cowboys and star defensive tackle Quinnen Williams agreed to a three-year contract extension worth over $100 million, nearly all of it guaranteed. That's Tuesday Sports.
0: Thank you, Robert. It's 7 till. Small screen actor and U.S. Congressman passes. A look back at his life when America in the Morning continues after these messages.
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0: It's 5 till. America in the Morning continues. He became famous as Cooter on the Dukes of Hazzard before he entered politics and traded Hollywood for Washington, D.C., where he became a congressman. Ben Jones has died at the age of 84. Correspondent Mike Hempen has more on his life.
22: Just a good old boy.
25: Ben Jones' first game theme is Cooper Davenport, the good old boy mechanic on the Dukes of Hazzard TV series. He later served two terms in the U.S. House, representing a district near Atlanta. Jones' wife says on social media he suffered a heart attack Sunday at their home in Washington, Virginia. Jones credited the series with pulling him out of a self-destructive alcoholic lifestyle. In a 2008 AP interview, he said many people could understand what he went through.
28: My life is not a story about falling down. It's a story about getting up. And I think people could relate to that. And they can relate to alcoholism and all that behavior that goes with it because it's a common disease.
25: Jones said when he was sworn into Congress for his first term, he realized how far he had come.
28: That all seemed dreamlike to me. That's when it hit me, what a blessing I had been given. And I just started crying.
25: After losing in 1992, Jones ran for Congress again in 1994 and lost to Newt Gingrich. But he always embraced the role of Cooter, and after politics, opened at least three Cooter country stores. I'm Mike Hempen.
0: Actor Brad Pitt gets candid about some of the struggles in his life. Entertainment reporter Kevin Carr has that story.
29: Hollywood superstar Brad Pitt may have, in his own words, quote, won the lottery, but that hasn't stopped him from facing struggles in life. The F1 star is featured on the cover of this month's issue of Esquire, which has published an in-depth interview with him on August 10th. One of the biggest revelations is how he has recently given up sobriety, saying he has gotten back, quote, off the wagon. The 62-year-old actor told the outlet that he will imbibe, but now in moderate quantities. This is in contrast to alcohol intake that once put him in a dark place. Last year, on the Armchair Expert podcast with Dax Shepard, Pitt discussed his addiction.
2: I was pretty much on my back.
13: Yeah.
2: You know, on my knees. And I was really open to, I was trying anything and everyone, anything anyone threw at me. It was a particular difficult time. I need rebooting.
29: He said he needed to make a change in his life.
2: You know, what do I do with this? What, you know, how can I write this and make sure it doesn't happen again, or I just...
14: Be better.
2: Yeah, be better. Be better. Yeah. Step up.
29: Pitt became sober following his high-profile divorce from Angelina Jolie in 2016. The couple share 6 children, most of whom are now adults. Just this summer, their daughter Zahara petitioned to drop Pitt from her name, being the 3rd of the children to do so. In the Esquire interview, Pitt delves into other challenges of mental health, including losing his mother last year and a brief bout with suicidal thoughts. I'm Kevin Carr.
0: That's our show for today, Tuesday, August 11th, 2026. America in the Morning is produced by Jeff McKay. I'm John Trout. This is Westwood One.
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16: Do Wisconsin Democrats want a socialist governor? I'm Dave Anthony, Fox News. They are deciding that at the polls today with Francesca Hong, the primary frontrunner.
20: She has run on the platform of higher minimum wage, higher taxes for rich people, universal health care, and a one-year moratorium on new data centers. She has flip-flopped on tweets calling to defund or abolish police and criticizing Thanksgiving. She called those bad takes.
16: Fox's Mike Tobin in Milwaukee. The winning Democrat will face Republican Congressman Tom Tiffany in the governor's race in November. There are also progressives on the ballot in primaries today in Connecticut, Minnesota, and Vermont. And Fox's Evan Brown reports.
21: 4 of Alabama's 7 congressional districts hold primary elections today for parties to pick nominees for November's congressional elections. These are primaries for the districts affected by the U.S. Supreme Court ruling allowing the state to rely on congressional district maps drafted in 2023. Newer maps were ruled unsuitable.
16: There's also a special Republican primary in South Carolina to replace late Senator Lindsey Graham as the GOP nominee in November. President Trump could be taken to court over an executive order some doctors and medical experts do not support, reducing the number of recommended childhood vaccines from 18 to 11, COVID no longer among them. And speaking of COVID, ex-presidential advisor Dr. Anthony Fauci is under more scrutiny over his recommending the vaccine.
24: There have been no red flags of anything that anyone would be worried about.
16: That's what Fauci told CBS in 2021 during the pandemic, weeks after writing in private text messages made public that he had concerns about the second dose of the COVID vaccine causing inflammation that could cause pregnant women to have miscarriages. Republican Senator Roger Marshall tells Fox he wants a special counsel.
26: They have subpoena power. They can have an independent investigation, and then they can prosecute as well.
16: A GOP-led Senate committee held Fauci in contempt of Congress for refusing to answer COVID questions. The doctor's lawyer called that a political stunt, saying Fauci has saved lives. America's listening to Fox News.
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1: It is back to court this hour for an accused killer in New York City for another hearing before the first trial Luigi Mangione faces next month.
3: The hearing is expected to focus on media access for the New York State trial of Luigi Mangione. His attorneys question why the proceedings won't be live streamed and say limiting access could violate his right to a public trial. Prosecutors say the defense is trying to spread misinformation. Mangione has pleaded not guilty to both state and federal charges of shooting UnitedHealthcare CEO Brian Thompson to death outside a Manhattan hotel in December 2024.
1: That's Fox's Tanya J. Powers. Mangione also faces a federal trial later. They have found more bodies in the earthquake rubble in Colombia. It's up to 224 people dead. More than 2,000 others are missing. There are heat advisories from Texas over to Alabama up to Kansas to Indiana, with heat warnings in Missouri continuing a summer like no other.
9: In records dating back to 1895, this July now holds the title of hottest month ever for the contiguous United States, averaging 76.89 degrees, which beats the Dust Bowl record from July of 1936 by an eighth of 1 degree. Government scientists say the biggest driver of the record heat was higher nighttime lows in NOAA calculations based on 24-hour averages, not just highs or lows. One official noting the heat was so widespread that every one of the lower 48 states was at least 1 degree Fahrenheit warmer than the 20th century average. Some scientists and peer-reviewed studies blame climate change and say hotter nights are a classic sign of human-caused changes. Lisa Brady, Fox News.
1: Oil prices up slightly as the standoff continues between the U.S. and Iran over the Strait of Hormuz shipping. On Wall Street, stock futures are rising before the opening bell this hour. And no one hit the jackpot last night, so the Powerball fortune grows to $975 million tomorrow. That lottery's eighth biggest prize ever. I'm Dave Anthony. This is Fox News.
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0: This is America in the Morning from Westwood One. Good morning, I'm John Trout. It's Tuesday, August 11th, 2026. Here's what's coming up on America in the Morning.
13: President Trump and the Iranians engage in a back and forth on payments each side wants the other to make as part of a deal to reopen the Strait of Hormuz. I'm John Stolness in Washington.
14: At the White House, President Trump signed an executive order revamping recommendations for childhood vaccines. I'm Jennifer King.
15: Washington residents and officials are continuing to question the need for the deployment of National Guard troops in Washington, D.C. I'm Lisa Dwyer.
17: A lifeguard in Maine says he was pulled underwater by a shark.
18: It had to be the shark.
17: I'm Clayton Neville.
19: New video shows a gunman's fatal attack at an Idaho In-N-Out Burger drive-thru.
23: What happened here was violent.
19: I'm Ed Donahue.
0: And the son of Congresswoman Lauren Boebert is in serious trouble with the law. All ahead on America in the Morning. Now 7 after. With negotiations to reopen the Strait of Hormuz taking place between Iran and Oman, President Trump and the Iranian negotiators are demanding each side pay the other for the damage done during the war. John Stolness has more from Washington.
13: Iranian media said over the weekend any deal to reopen the Strait of Hormuz would require the United States to agree to certain conditions. One of them would be to pay Iran for the damage inflicted by U.S. military strikes in that country. Yesterday, President Trump reacted to that news with an idea of his own.
2: They asked for reparations, you might say, or they asked for money for the damage that we've done. I said, that's a good idea. Well, we're going to ask for money for the damage they've done over a 50-year period, whether you go SS Cole or whether you go all of the people that were so badly hurt, so badly wounded or killed, many thousands of people.
13: And the president denied Iran's claim that the strait is closed to begin with.
2: It's open now. Look, the only one that has control of the Strait of Hormuz right now is the United States Navy. We have a blockade that's been infallible. It's a steel wall. And we let people in that we want to let in, and those people come in, and they've been coming in and they're going out. So it's actually open now. We do not let them go into Iran. They're not admitted into the strait to go to Iran.
13: The president recently threatened Iran with massive military strikes if a peace agreement cannot be reached, and he reiterated that threat yesterday.
4: What now? What
2: comes
4: next?
2: You'll find out.
4: Are massive escalation, is that still on the table?
2: Well, we have that ability if we want to do that. Yeah, you'll find out.
13: Iran's supreme leader reshuffled that country's military leadership yesterday, including a new national security chief who was a longtime Revolutionary Guards commander and has been skeptical regarding talks with the U.S. Tehran denies they are holding any direct discussions with the U.S. Trump said Sunday the U.S. is slow playing talks with Iran. Oil prices climbed once again in the wake of the news of the last few days. The price of the global benchmark for oil increased nearly 5% to $88 a barrel. The maritime data company Kepler says about a dozen ships a day are navigating through the strait. John Stolness, Washington.
0: President Trump on Monday signed an executive order calling for revamped childhood vaccine recommendations, reviewing the focus on a topic that's raised concerns among some public health officials, but also put the vaccine decision-making in the hands of parents. Correspondent Jennifer King reports.
5: It also takes a very hard line on some of the more paternalistic issues that we've been talking about here, sir, in terms of infringing on parents' religious liberty or really just parents' ability to make decisions for their children. We're just going ahead and doing the right thing based on all of the best available research.
14: At the White House, President Trump signed an executive order revamping recommendations for childhood vaccines.
2: So the MMR, we want to have separate visits, separate times. The vaccine being broken into three separate single doses and vaccines being administered in separate visits. For example, at 1 year, you should have 5 separate visits for vaccines rather than getting them all in the same day.
14: The order will advise states to consider updating their school vaccine mandates to reflect the administration's recommendations, although separate measles, mumps, and rubella vaccines are not currently available in the United States.
2: And I saw this early on, and I've seen proof of it, where they have a vaccination thing, looks like the size of a bottle of soda poured into a little child's body. And bad things happen in too many cases, because this is an explosion. This is an epidemic.
14: Public health experts have raised concerns that spacing out shots will lead to an increased risk for children who could be infected with a preventable disease before returning for another visit. The president has also been fixated on connecting autism to vaccines, despite a lack of scientific evidence.
2: Decades ago, children received only a small fraction of the vaccines required today. In those times, people were much healthier, and of course, the high rates of autism now observed did not exist. So there's a reason for such epidemic rates of autism. And we're going to bring it back to much closer to where it was. Well, we do not know exactly what the cause is with respect to autism. It is essential to our research efforts that we have the very best vaccine recommendations in the entire world.
14: Health Secretary Robert F. Kennedy Jr. says research to identify the cause of autism is underway.
6: We'll bring you actions and findings as soon as they are ready.
14: I'm Jennifer King.
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0: Welcome back to America in the Morning and the dog days of summer, where it'll feel like a furnace today, with AccuWeather.com meteorologist Carrie Schwindenhammer.
28: The heat is going to be the big story across the nation's midsection, with temperatures reaching 100 in places like Dallas and also Wichita, Kansas. We'll see upper 90s in Denver and 90s spreading all the way up into portions of eastern Montana. Of course, much of the west will be dealing with the heat as well. 107 for high in Phoenix and 105 in Las Vegas, and even getting into the middle 100s in parts of the Central Valley of California. Now, right along the California coast, it should be relatively comfortable in places like San Francisco, where highs will be in the lower 70s. Looks like nice weather on tap for Seattle and Portland as well, with some sunshine, highs in the upper 70s to lower 80s. But we're going to be dealing with a lot of humidity across the Northeast and parts of the Midwest and Great Lakes. And with that humidity comes thunderstorms as well. There will be widespread thunderstorm coverage from parts of Minnesota and Wisconsin through the Ohio Valley and the Midwest back into the Mid-Atlantic region as well. That includes places like Philadelphia, Washington, D.C., Cleveland, Detroit, and Chicago. And the Southeast will see its fair share of thunderstorms that could produce drenching downpours, including Birmingham, Atlanta, Charlotte, and Nashville. More thunderstorm activity across the southwestern United States, Las Vegas, Phoenix, and maybe even the southern Sierra Nevada as well. And that's the weather across America. Clouds and sunshine for today in Philadelphia. We'll have a thunderstorm in the afternoon. The high temperature about 91 degrees. Plenty of sunshine and hot in Oklahoma City. The high near 100. That's the nation's weather. I'm AccuWeather meteorologist Carrie Schwindenhammer.
0: 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Search America in the Morning in your favorite listening app. It's 16 after. Some residents and politicians in Washington, D.C. are at odds with the White House after President Trump ordered National Guard troops to remain in the nation's capital into 2029. Lisa Dwyer reports some of the grumbling is over the more than $1 billion price tag paid for by taxpayers.
1: Washington residents and officials are continuing to question the need for the deployment of National Guard troops in Washington, D.C. President Donald Trump has now extended that deployment through January 2029 at a cost of another $1.4 billion. Locals are also concerned about the impact on the upcoming midterm elections with troops on the street. Other than lawsuits and protesting, there's not much they can do about it. Washington is a congressionally established federal district, which means that as president, Trump has much greater influence over the police and D.C. National Guard, which he controls directly. The Home Rule Act allows residents to vote for local leaders, including the mayor and council members. Congress has oversight over the local budget and review authority of all laws passed. The D.C. delegate to Congress is a non-voting position. I'm Lisa Dwyer.
0: The son of a woman running for re-election to Congress is in serious trouble with the law. Colorado Congresswoman Lauren Boebert's 21-year-old son, Tyler Boebert, was arrested on suspicion of sexual exploitation of a child and other charges. Boebert's son was taken into custody Sunday.

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5: It's 21 after. Welcome back. You're with America in the Morning. We're up to business news. Shares of Archer Aviation soared Monday after the company announced it was taking over some of Boeing's subsidiaries as it adds to its flying taxi and autonomous flight capabilities. That, according to Barron's, after the stock had been down 26% this year, Archer closed nearly 12% up. Stocks drifted back from their record highs on Wall Street with Monday losses across the board, due in part to the continued uncertainty with the war against Iran and the continued closure of the Strait of Hormuz. The price of oil trended higher after the UAE reported one of their tankers was the target of an Iranian missile attack. President Trump's media company reported that it has signed up to what it called more than 10 customers to a new service providing traders with faster access to posts from top Truth Social accounts. Trump's media results for the second quarter were also released, posting $238 million in net losses. And the stock's value is now down nearly 80% from their 2024 public debut. Seth Soutell has more from Wall Street.
6: I'm Seth Soutell, and this is the AP Markets Report. Stocks slipped below their latest all-time high on Wall Street, while crude oil prices rose again. The S&P 500 fell 0.1% Monday. The Dow fell 60 points, that's also 0.1%. The NASDAQ Composite lost 0.3%. Intel dropped 4.1%. The chipmaker said it may sell $15 billion of stock amid booming demand for AI computing power. Berkshire Hathaway rose 1.8%. The company, formerly led by Warren Buffett, became the latest to beat profit forecasts in the latest quarter. Brent crude rose 5%. Treasury yields rose in the bond market. The yield on the 10-year Treasury climbed to 4.70%. Seth Soutell, New York.
5: Intel announced a $15 billion common stock offering Monday to support skyrocketing AI demand. Intel shares have benefited over the last year from the AI infrastructure build-out and the U.S. government's 10% equity stake aimed at bolstering domestic chip manufacturing, according to CNBC. It's 26 after. A scene from the movie Jaws plays out at an East Coast beach when America in the Morning continues after these messages.
7: The burrito is fire.
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4: 26 after now. America in the Morning continues. Shark sightings at beaches from Delaware to Maine have increased this summer, and now precautions are being taken at one beach in particular in Maine after a lifeguard says he was pulled under the water by a shark. Correspondent Clayton Neville reports the situation was like a scene out of the movie Jaws.
5: Greg Wilfert is the park manager at Scarborough Beach State Park in Maine. He was using a rescue torpedo in the water over the weekend when he says a shark grabbed the flotation device and pulled him underwater.
6: And I was probably 5 feet under, and I thought I was caught in a boat prop. And I realized it wasn't.
5: Wilfert spoke with Maine's Total Coverage, WMTW-TV.
6: There's no fish that's going to do that. It has to be a big fish or a shark. It had to be the shark.
5: Scarborough Beach State Park was closed to swimming for about an hour after Wilfert's encounter. Lifeguards then moved closer to the water. They put a jet ski out and deployed a drone to help patrol for sharks. Wilfert says there have been more than a dozen shark sightings in just the past few days. I'm Clayton Neville.
4: New details and video have been released by authorities following the shooting at an Idaho In-N-Out Burger drive-thru. Correspondent Ed Donahue shares more.
7: New video shows a gunman's fatal attack at an Idaho In-N-Out Burger drive-thru. It shows one of three victims was killed when the gunman fired through a drive-up window before shooting more people outside the restaurant.
8: What happened here was violent, frightening, and deeply traumatic.
7: Twin Falls Police Chief Matthew Hicks says they're still searching for a motive.
8: Families in this area, what should have been a normal Saturday afternoon, dealt with the worst thing imaginable. Employees showing up for work, visitors coming to see our beautiful city, and instead they were confronted with chaos, fear, and now loss.
7: When the gunman headed to a trail, he came across two people, including one with his hands in the air talking to him. He distracted the gunman from possibly pursuing others on the trail. The gunman subsequently killed himself as police closed in. I'm Ed Donahue.
4: America in the Morning for Tuesday, August 11th, 2026 is produced by Jeff McKay. I'm John Trout. This is Westwood One.
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14: Louisiana Radio Network, I'm Jeff Palermo. Governor Landry has received criticism for having employees within the governor's office signing a non-disclosure agreement to ensure that negotiations between the state and Meta over its $50 billion AI data center remain private. Landry pushes back on the idea that his office is trying to hide critical information.
15: There's no, like, Area 51 kind of secrecy. When we complete the deal, we announce it. When we pass legislation, it's in the public domain.
14: According to Gulf States Newsroom and Type Investigations, more than 50 elected officials signed non-disclosure agreements with Louisiana Economic Development from the time Landry took office. House Majority Leader and 1st District Congressman Steve Scalise met with Louisiana reporters when he qualified for re-election. Scalise complimented Landry's administration for the recent population growth the state has experienced.
16: Go look at the states that are losing population. It's the leadership that's running people away from their states because they want to go where they're going to get a better quality of life.
14: LRN.
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4: This is America in the Morning from Westwood One. Coming up this half hour,
5: two Republican senators released text messages from Dr. Anthony Fauci. I'm Clayton Neville.
20: The growing wildfires and growing danger across Western North America. I'm Richard Johnson.
21: A military base in South Carolina has been renamed after Senator Lindsey Graham.
22: He knew the timeless truth.
21: I'm Jennifer King.
23: A powerful 7.4 magnitude earthquake has struck Western Colombia.
24: I'm Lisa Dwyer.
25: Louisiana health officials have confirmed 9 cases this year of flesh-eating bacteria. I'm Donna Water.
4: 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Robert Workman has sports and remembering Cooter. 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
12: We're back. This is America in the Morning. Many cities on track to set triple-digit temperatures for today. Here's AccuWeather.com meteorologist Kerry Schwindenhammer.
13: Thunderstorms will cover much of the United States as we head through the day today, and some of these storms could be locally heavy with drenching downpours and the possibility of gusty winds as well. Maybe even severe weather in a few spots, and that's certainly going to be a concern that we'll have to deal with the potential for some damaging winds. Thunderstorms will pop up not only across parts of the Great Lakes and the Midwest, but also getting into parts of the Mid-Atlantic region as well. And some of those storms, like I mentioned, could be heavy. We're looking at possible heavy rainfall from these storms, just because of all that humidity that's in place. Meanwhile, down across the southeast, Atlanta, Nashville, Charlotte, Charleston, and Jacksonville, we'll see thunderstorms that could produce locally heavy downpours as well. Temperature-wise, we're going to be on the relatively mild side across the northeast, but it's going to be quite humid as well. 88 in New York City, Philadelphia 91. The dew points are up, so you're going to feel that humidity as you head out and about, and certainly that'll be the case across the southeast. In the nation's midsection, we're going to be dealing with intense heat, with temperatures breaking the 100-degree mark in places like Dallas, Oklahoma City, and also Wichita, Kansas, and approaching 100 in Denver, 99 in Salt Lake City, 105 in Las Vegas, and 107 in Phoenix. The Southwest in general, not only hot, but also stormy as well. In the Pacific Northwest, the weather's not looking all that bad. We'll see nice weather in Seattle and Portland, and even in Spokane, getting into the middle 80s with some sunshine overhead. It looks like a pretty good day there as well. That's the nation's weather. I'm AccuWeather meteorologist Kerry Schwindenhammer.
12: 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Two Republican senators are releasing text messages they say Dr. Anthony Fauci sent and received in 2021 regarding the safety of the COVID-19 vaccine for pregnant women. Correspondent Clayton Neville reports this as the DOJ is considering contempt of Congress charges against Fauci.
14: Senators Rand Paul and Ron Johnson have released text messages and voicemails obtained from the government cell phone of former National Institute of Health Director Anthony Fauci, who led the charge for the federal government in the fight against COVID-19. Senator Johnson's office says that tens of thousands of text messages and hundreds of voicemails were recovered. At the center of the text dump, a statement Dr. Fauci made to the World Health Organization back in 2021, he said that the FDA had found no red flags surrounding COVID vaccines for pregnant women. But a series of texts shows Fauci told other health officials potential complications with vaccines could be associated with miscarriage in the first trimester.
15: I mean, I'm really glad that his words now can be heard by the American people. And I share your concern. I think that when you have a new product like the COVID vaccine was back then, you should be careful with pregnant women. And it's shocking to me that that he was sharing private thoughts, and that when he was out on public, and he was out in public a lot, he didn't share those private thoughts. with the American public.
14: Current NIH director, Dr. Jay Bhattacharya, told Fox News the agency needs to move forward.
15: I mean, to me, the big problem now is really how do you restore trust in public health? How do you restore trust in science? And, you know, that's what I've been working toward at the NIH, to really shift toward a transparent regime where there's scientific debate, scientific discussion, no debates off limits. I fully expect there to be people that disagree with me. And when I learn that I'm wrong, I'm going to tell the American public that I'm wrong.
14: President Trump was asked by reporters about the text.
16: Well, the Biden administration was a disaster in every way. That would be just one way, but they have been a disaster in every single way. It's unimaginable what they did in that. Forget about weaponization. Forget even about, you know, as important as what you're saying. And we're doing a great job.
14: The release by Paul and Johnson comes less than a week after Republicans on the Homeland Security and Governmental Affairs panel approved a resolution holding Dr. Fauci in contempt of Congress. I'm Clayton Neville.
12: The final weeks of summer may be winding down, but the amount of land falling victim to wildfires continues to increase, now including Minnesota and California. The latest from correspondent Rich Johnson.
17: From British Columbia to Utah and beyond, wildfires are growing even more massive and greedy.
18: We lost everything. We lost our dogs. There's just nothing left at all. It's devastating.
17: Summerland, B.C. resident Kara Sapo is one of about 12,000 evacuated from that town in the B.C. interior. She did tell CTV her cattle were spared. Like much of the West, British Columbia's forests are ripe for more fire for perhaps weeks to come. The reason is the same as the one south of the border. No rain and almost no winter snowpack.
19: It just speaks to really the incredibly dry conditions that we have across a lot of our forests here in the Okanagan and in the southern interior of BC.
17: University of British Columbia professor and former wildfire fighter Matthew Bourbonnais speaking to CBC. To the south, Washington Governor Bob Ferguson has amended his emergency declaration of last week.
20: The actions in this new emergency proclamation will help impacted Washingtonians and businesses by waiving and suspending certain state laws during the emergency.
17: That includes extending deadlines for people renewing business licenses and waiving fees for people who need to replace vital documents like vehicle titles and driver's licenses. Oregon is now in record territory with more than 2.6 million acres burned. This is the worst fire year on record in the Beaver State. The Northwest fires have, for the most part, been on the east side of the Cascade Mountains, which separate the dry, hot desert and rangeland that makes up about two-thirds of both Oregon and Washington from the wetter, green west side. But fire officials like Seth Merritt in suburban Seattle know it's just a matter of time.
21: Western Washington's going to be in it for August and September into October.
17: His comment courtesy of KOMO. While deaths and injuries have been few, they are still devastating. An 80-year-old BC woman died trying to escape one fire, and two pilots were killed in Utah in the crash of their huge Sikorsky Sky Crane helicopter last week. I'm Rich Johnson in Seattle.
12: Dignitaries from Washington, including Treasury Secretary Scott Bessent and Defense Secretary Pete Hegseth, were on hand as a military base in South Carolina was renamed for the late Senator Lindsey Graham. Correspondent Jennifer King reports.
22: Few men have traveled greater distances without ever leaving home behind. And across both of his callings in his life, be it the Air Force, Congress, on a base in Afghanistan or on the floor of the Senate, he devoted himself to the same great purpose of serving a cause greater than self.
23: A military base in South Carolina has been renamed after Senator Lindsey Graham.
24: So my fellow Americans, it is my honor to say welcome to Joint Base Lindsey Graham.
23: At a ceremony at what was Joint Base Charleston, Defense Secretary Pete Hegseth praised Graham's dedication to the military.
24: He knew the timeless truth that to ensure peace, we must be prepared for war.
23: Graham, who died last month, joined the Air Force after law school and spent over three decades serving in the Air Force, Air National Guard, and Reserves.
24: Every president for a quarter century declared that they would not let Iran get a nuclear weapon, but they never did anything about it until President Donald J. Trump, and Lindsey Graham was right there for him in the Senate. And so now it falls to us to continue Senator Graham's work of building up our military, the hard work of defending this nation. And I know with full confidence that is exactly what we will do. Well done, Colonel Graham, We have the watch from here.
23: Treasury Secretary Scott Bessent, who is from South Carolina, noted that the base hosts the 437th Airlift Wing with their massive C-17 military transports.
22: From today forward, these planes will have Joint Base Graham on their tail. A reminder that Senator Graham was the American people's workhorse.
23: I'm Jennifer King.
12: It's 16 till. Forget worries about sharks in the waters. It's flesh-eating bacteria to be concerned with now. And is that AI embezzling your corporate funds? Those stories and more when America in the Morning continues after these messages.
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12: It's 14 till. Welcome back. This is America in the Morning. The Department of Justice is suing three northeastern states to challenge laws that let non-citizens benefit from college tuition rates that are offered to in-state residents. The lawsuits against New York, Connecticut, and Vermont allege that state laws unconstitutionally discriminate against American citizens who don't receive reduced fees, scholarships, or other financial benefits. The DOJ is accusing the states of violating the Constitution's Supremacy Clause in letting illegal aliens remain eligible for post-secondary education benefits that aren't provided to U.S. citizens of other states. New York, Connecticut, and Vermont each have state rules that allow them to offer non-citizens those education rates. The three states are among over a dozen that have already received similar lawsuits from the DOJ. Shifting gears, just days after the U.S. State Department announced billion-dollar plans for security and economic assistance for Colombia following the election of their new leader, the South American nation has been hit with a violent earthquake. Lisa Dwyer reports the death toll has surpassed 130 people.
28: A powerful 7.4 magnitude earthquake has struck western Colombia, shaking the South American nation and neighboring Ecuador. The mayor of Cali says that residents are trapped in at least 19 buildings that have collapsed. The epicenter was in San Jose del Palmar, about 250 miles west of Colombia's capital, Bogota. The U.S. Geological Survey says the earthquake struck at a depth of 66 miles. It follows two back-to-back 7.2 and 7.5 magnitude earthquakes in Venezuela in late June. Those earthquakes destroyed hundreds of buildings and killed more than 5,000 people. I'm Lisa Dwyer.
12: Health officials in Louisiana are warning of a deadly flesh-eating bacteria found in Gulf of America coastal waters. Correspondent Donna Warder has the latest.
5: Louisiana health officials have confirmed 9 cases this year of flesh-eating bacteria called Vibrio vulnificus. They say all 9 people were hospitalized, 5 died. Over the past 10 years, the average for Louisiana had been 7 cases and 1 death each year. The bacteria thrive in seawater. Most infections occur in states along the Gulf Coast from May to October. This year, Florida has had 14 Vibrio vulnificus cases and 2 deaths. Health officials say most infections occur when bacteria enter the body through a break in the skin. But some people have become infected eating raw or undercooked shellfish, especially oysters. I'm Donna Warder.
12: Reports say the White House has something to do with Ohio Congressman Max Miller staying in the race. Politico is reporting that members of President Trump's political team asked Ohio Republicans last week not to wage a public pressure campaign against Miller, who's dealing with serious allegations of domestic abuse. Both Ohio senators, including his former father-in-law, Bernie Moreno, publicly said Miller should resign. A deadline in Ohio for Miller to end his reelection bid has come and gone. Well, security researchers just showed how AI can be turned into an inside man and politely embezzle corporate funds. The new old tech guy, Chuck Palm, explains.
6: IT departments around the world are worried about what AI could potentially do inside your network, and apparently for good reason. Security researchers at Barracuda ran a controlled test. Compromise one employee's inbox, then let Copilot do the rest. First, a simple prompt tells Copilot to reroute sign-in alerts to deleted items, hacking the break-in. Second, instead of digging through emails by hand, they just ask Copilot who the CEO is. Seconds later, they've got their target. Third, Copilot drafts a message in that employee's own style with a disguised link. The CEO clicks the link, and attackers steal the login session outright. No need for password, no multi-factor authentication needed. Now they're inside the CEO's real inbox. Copilot then surfaces a pending transfer, $247,500, and drafts a bank change request in the CEO's own voice. Finance pays it. Copilot even helps erase the audit trail. Nobody hacked anything technical. They just asked nicely, and the AI did the recon, the writing, and the cleanup. Barracuda was clear this isn't only a Copilot problem. Any AI assistant wired into your email carries the same risk. And you don't even need a robo-taxi getaway car. Follow the new old tech guy on X, at Chuck Palm.
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7: Baseball Monday, the Rays run their winning streak to 7 in a row, thumping the A's 10-6, thanks largely to an 8-run 8th inning. Junior Cameron Arrow got it started with a 3-run homer, his 34th of the season. Trevor Walls had the go-ahead 2-run single. Dodgers trimmed the Royals 6-5. Tarek Skubal went 5 innings in his Dodger Stadium debut. Freddie Freeman singled in Shohei Ohtani with the go-ahead run in the 7th. Diamondbacks wiped out the Rockies 9-0. Michael Soroka and Zach Littell combined on a 5-hitter. Nolan Arenado with a grand slam in the first inning against his old club. Brett Beatty hit his first career granny in the first inning to lead the Mets over the Braves 8-5. Jackson Merrill's 2-run tater in the 7th boosted the Padres past the Brewers 3-2. Mason Miller earned his NL best 30th save. Twins outworked the Orioles 9-5. Austin Martin had 4 hits, including a dinger.
8: I just try to take the same approach every single day. I mean, I don't go up there thinking, let me hit a home run, let me hit a double. I just try to work good counts, get myself in a good spot to help these guys drive me in.
7: Astros down the Giants 6-3 in 10 innings. Cam Smith homered, then singled in the tie run in the 9th, but after he was thrown out trying to stretch that into a double, he wound up scoring the go-ahead run as the ghost runner in the 10th. The Rangers scored 3 in the 10th to top the Angels. Wins for the Phillies and the Blue Jays. NFL, the Cowboys and star defensive tackle Quinnen Williams agreed to a 3-year contract extension worth over $100 million, nearly all of it guaranteed. That's Tuesday Sports.
12: Thank you, Robert. It's 7 till. Small screen actor and U.S. congressman passes. A look back at his life when America in the Morning continues after these messages.
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26: I'm Jana from Sulphur. 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I couldn't take it anymore. I had lower back pain for probably 12 years. And when you deal with something that's that chronic, I guess, you just learn to deal with it. 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I really didn't think he would be able to do anything about that. But I don't hurt in my lower back like I used to. He fixed that for me.
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12: It's 5 till. America in the Morning continues. He became famous as Cooter on the Dukes of Hazzard before he entered politics and traded Hollywood for Washington, D.C., where he became a congressman. Ben Jones has died at the age of 84. Correspondent Mike Hempen has more on his life.
14: Just a good old boy.
15: Ben Jones' first game fame is Cooper Davenport, the good old boy mechanic on the Dukes of Hazzard TV series. He later served two terms in the U.S. House, representing a district near Atlanta. Jones' wife says on social media he suffered a heart attack Sunday at their home in Washington, Virginia. Jones credited the series with pulling him out of a self-destructive alcoholic lifestyle. In a 2008 AP interview, he said many people could understand what he went through.
16: My life is not a story about falling down. It's a story about getting up. And I think people could relate to that. And they can relate to alcoholism and all that behavior that goes with it because it's a common disease.
15: Jones said when he was sworn into Congress for his first term, he realized how far he had come.
16: That all seemed dreamlike to me. That's when it hit me, what a blessing I had been given. And I just started crying.
15: After losing in 1992, Jones ran for Congress again in 1994 and lost to Newt Gingrich. But he always embraced the role of Cooter, and after politics, opened at least three Cooter country stores. I'm Mike Hempen.
12: Actor Brad Pitt gets candid about some of the struggles in his life. Entertainment reporter Kevin Carr has that story.
18: Hollywood superstar Brad Pitt may have, in his own words, quote, won the lottery, but that hasn't stopped him from facing struggles in life. The F1 star is featured on the cover of this month's issue of Esquire, which has published an in-depth interview with him on August 10th. One of the biggest revelations is how he has recently given up sobriety, saying he has gotten back, quote, off the wagon. The 62-year-old actor told the outlet that he will imbibe, but now in moderate quantities. This is in contrast to alcohol intake that once put him in a dark place. Last year, on the Armchair Expert podcast with Dax Shepard, Pitt discussed his addiction.
19: I was pretty much on my back.
20: Yeah.
19: You know, on my knees. And I was really open to, I was trying anything and everyone, anything anyone threw at me. It was a particular difficult time. I need rebooting.
18: He said he needed to make a change in his life.
19: You know, what do I do with this? What, you know, how can I write this and make sure it doesn't happen again? Or I've just...
29: Be better.
19: Yeah, be better. Be better. Yeah. Step up.
18: Pitt became sober following his high-profile divorce from Angelina Jolie in 2016. The couple share six children, most of whom are now adults. Just this summer, their daughter Sahara petitioned to drop Pitt from her name, being the third of the children to do so. In the Esquire interview, Pitt delves into other challenges of mental health, including losing his mother last year and a brief bout with suicidal thoughts. I'm Kevin Carr.
12: That's our show for today, Tuesday, August 11th, 2026. America in the Morning is produced by Jeff McKay. I'm John Trout. This is Westwood One.
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18: An accused killer with a following of supporters back in court in New York City. I'm Dave Anthony, Fox News. Luigi Mangione has a hearing less than a month before his first trial on state murder charges in the shooting death of UnitedHealthcare CEO Brian Thompson in 2024.
1: His lawyers are fighting to have the trial televised, arguing current access restrictions violate his constitutional right to a public trial. However, prosecutors are concerned that Mangione's supporters may try to influence jurors and witnesses.
18: Fox's Nate Foy. Mangione also faces a federal trial next year. It is primary day in Minnesota, where the Justice Department's out monitoring polling sites in two counties with a Senate race closely watched.
2: Top Republicans believe they have a real shot here if Democrats go with Lieutenant Governor Peggy Flanigan as their nominee. Flanigan is extremely progressive. She wants Medicare for all and to abolish ICE.
18: Fox's Garrett Tenney in Minneapolis.
2: Republicans are also keen to face her because of her ties to Governor Tim Walz and the massive fraud that took place in Minnesota while the pair was in office. Congresswoman Angie Craig has made that electability argument a focal point of her campaign.
18: A Democratic socialist getting a lot of attention in a contest for governor in Wisconsin. There are also primaries today in Alabama, Connecticut, Vermont, and South Carolina. As the standoff with Iran continues over Strait of Hormuz, shipping Iran-backed Houthi rebels hit a ship with missiles in a different waterway, killing four crew members. Because of a threat to President Trump from Iran at the NATO summit last month, the Washington Post and New York Times report he made a deceptive exit.
17: After saying publicly that he would leave Turkey on a legacy Air Force One for, quote, old time's sake, instead of the luxury plane donated by Qatar, he was spirited out of the powder blue 747 in a catering container to a military jet and taken to Britain. Upon arrival, he secretly got back on the older plane and disembarked in front of reporters, walking to the new plane, which he flew back to Washington.
18: That's Fox's Tanya J. Powers. 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
18: Well, it's an up-and-down stock market so far this morning. The Dow is gaining 186 points. The S&P 500's up 9, but the NASDAQ is down 21 points. Oil prices, they were up earlier. Now they're down almost 1%. Gas is up a penny. AAA's national average for regular is at $4.01 per gallon. Just getting word that sales of previously owned homes
3: dropped almost 2% last month as the mortgage rates hit the highest rates in a year. Another Trump executive order could be challenged in court by some doctors and medical experts who oppose the president, reducing the number of recommended childhood vaccinations from 18 to 11.
4: In many cases, we were requiring 72 jabs for our beautiful, healthy, lovely, delicate little children.
3: Now something else that's part of the Trump Make America Healthy Again agenda.
5: A new rule proposed by the FDA would close a loophole that Health and Human Services Secretary Robert F. Kennedy Jr. says has allowed companies to add chemicals to food without notifying regulators.
11: The proposal will give the agency greater visibility into the substances that are entering our food supply.
5: For years, food companies have been able to self-certify some additives known as GRAS, or generally recognized as safe. Under the new rule, those companies are required to notify the FDA and include a basis for concluding the chemical safety. At the White House, Jared Halpern, Fox News.
3: Now an update on the Ebola outbreak getting worse in Congo.
21: Congolese government data shows at least 2,000 people have died among the confirmed cases in this outbreak. The rare Bundibugyo strain has no approved vaccine nor treatment. And while more than 4,000 people are known to have the virus, authorities believe the real number could be multiples of that.
3: Fox's Jonathan Savage. In Colombia, the number of earthquake deaths tops 200 as crews keep digging for more than 2,000 people missing in the rubble. I'm Dave Anthony. This is Fox News.
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0: Bye, y'all. Welcome back to the Moon Griffon Show. What an honor. What a great day to be with you on a beautiful Tuesday. 844-766-6607 is the number. It's the Matthew James Tax Pro Hotline. If you want to be part of the program, you can always email me, moon@moongriffon.com. Let's jump right into it. I've invited Attorney General Liz Merle to come back on. Liz, how you doing?
1: Good. How are you this morning, Moon?
0: I'm doing great, Liz. You know, I was joking with Liz earlier when I talked to her. I said, Liz, I care more about this case than you do, and of course that's not true. But I feel like I'm one of the ones that continue to follow it because I just think justice should be served, and I don't think it was served when they indicted you, and I don't think it was served when they let it go, and I think you're doing the right thing. But let's talk about where are we, because one of the things I was reading was that some of these city leaders, you filed a lawsuit to procure records. You want to see all the records involved in this case. And so my question is, where are we on this? Where are we on this with records? Are you worried about records all of a sudden disappearing? Tell us kind of what we're doing right now.
1: Well, you know, we sent public records requests to a number of people while the indictment was still pending. And, of course, that's a separate matter. And sure. As a legal matter, those two things aren't connected. I mean, I believe there are records. And so now we've filed two proceedings, basically. It's called a mandamus. That's a legal proceeding that is a faster track. It's a fast track proceeding to enforce a public records request. And so that's what we filed right now. There's one against Jason Williams in his office, and there's one that we filed against Lori White, the special prosecutor, because both of them have failed to properly respond to the public records request. And so, you know, we're proceeding with the legal mechanism that I have available or that the requester has, which in this case was Blake Arcuri, one of my lawyers, to enforce that public records request and test the adequacy of their response or lack of response in the case of Lori White, who didn't respond at all.
0: But that is their responsibility to respond, aren't they? I mean, is that not, or you can just ignore, or you can ignore it?
1: So you can't ignore it. You have to legally respond within 3 days with some response. So that response could say, thank you for your request. We're looking for records. We will let you know within, you know, 2 weeks, or we'll give you a rolling answer. We'll produce the records and a rolling response. You have to give some response. And you have to give a time if you think that you need more time to look for records. You've got to give a time frame for how long you think it will take. Once you obtain and perform an accurate or, you know, adequate search, then you have to provide an answer where you state, you know, if there are records that you're withholding, you have to say why. You have to identify the specific provision under the public records law that applies to that record that you are withholding. In litigation, we would require someone to produce a privilege log. You don't have to do a privilege log, per se, under this, but you do have to identify the records you're withholding and why. And so it's similar to a privilege log, and you have to identify the specific provisions under the public records law that would provide an exemption for those records. And they haven't done any of those things. I mean, Jason's office basically said, we don't think you're entitled to any records, but we don't have any records. And then they produced some records. And we, you know, we happen to know that they have more records. For example, Jason Williams tried to call me, and I haven't seen a log, a phone log that shows that he tried to call me. He called me to talk about the indictment, and I didn't answer. But I know there's a record of him calling me because I have that record of him calling me, and I can show that he made the call. So I would like to know who else he called, and I'd like to know whether he spoke directly with Lori White, or anybody else, Judge Roche. We also know that he tried to alter the court record that showed that his jury manager was in the courtroom at the time that the indictment was returned. And we know that she was there. We, you know, the record shows she was there. He filed pleadings saying that was a mistake. That was a mistake, and that he had unilaterally reached out and had ex parte communications with the court to change that record, which is evidence in a proceeding. Mm-hmm. So we know there are communications. You know, they I think that they are going to have to get on a witness stand and defend their response. The burden is on them to defend their response.
0: Well, let me ask you a question. How long are you allowed? I'm going to put it in my terms, Liz. It may not be in correct terms, but I'm a layman. You people that are attorneys understand it better, and I think most people are like me. We try to figure out how can something last so long? How long can a shell game be played like this? How can they not do what the courts ordered them to do? How can they not even try to do what they're supposed to do? How does all that work? I mean, in the big picture, you're just allowed to do whatever the heck you want to do for however long you want to?
1: For however long you can get away with it. I mean, you know, that's the whole story of this particular indictment, right? I mean, they started it out trying to do something and indict me for something that wasn't a crime to begin with. Mm-hmm. I mean, this has been one big long play of how long can we get away with it?
0: Okay.
1: And I think that, you know, the public records matter. I mean, that could be in litigation for a while if we were unsuccessful at the district court level. And, you know, if the district court just shuts it down, then I'll have to take it up on appeal. I mean, I think I have adequate evidence to show that they violated the public records law and that we should get some court orders that direct them to conduct a thorough and adequate search, to be able to explain to us how they conducted that search and who they searched. I am entitled under the law to test the veracity of their representations, and that's what I'm doing. But, you know, worst case scenario, if a judge just said no, then I would have to take it up on appeal, and that can take a while.
0: Yeah, people like me don't understand why does it take so long. I mean, it seems like to me they drag it out. So there's not a judge. Okay, you said a scenario where it's drug out. What's the best case scenario for this thing to move forward?
1: Best case scenario is that the law works the way it's supposed to work and the way that it has worked in every case where I've ever been sued, where somebody was challenging our response to a public records request. And that is that it's a very fast moving proceeding. And it leans in favor of transparency and public records. And here, I think that, you know, they claim the office and no one in it was involved in this matter. But if they were, then those would be public records because they're using their office and their job. I mean, you know, Jason Williams, think about this. Jason Williams, I sent a letter to Jason Williams in my capacity as Attorney General. And I sent it to Jason Williams in his capacity as district attorney and said, you need to stop doing this because it's illegal. And his response to that was to proclaim himself a victim. But anything that he did or said was in his official capacity as district attorney. No, I didn't threaten him with an indictment. I gave them information that they took as a threat, mm-hmm. But it was legal and it was proper and it was basically just citing the law. Mm-hmm. That's what they found threatening, but he found it threatening in his capacity as an attorney. So anything his office did or he did was in his capacity as district attorney, and I think that makes it a business record of the office that he has to produce.
0: Okay.
1: Especially if anybody else in his office was involved. And if they weren't, you know, I mean, I think that I'm entitled to test the veracity and the thoroughness of their search. That's what I've had to do every time I've ever been sued, is defend my search. And if, in fact, they put someone on the witness stand who can explain that they ran a search of everybody's records in the office and explain how they ran that search, and that satisfies the judge, and it satisfies the requirements in the law, then I would have to accept that.
0: Yeah, my problem is, I guess, I'm hoping a judge would rule that these folks have to move on it and show you, because it looks like to me they're going to play whatever clock they can run out for so long, and that we're going to be doing this in a year unless you decide not to pursue it anymore.
1: Well, if they're tap dancing around, you know, whether they're the custodian, whether the record is public, I mean, they are essentially acknowledging that there are records. They're just saying that they don't believe they're the custodian of those records. Now, I can test that. You know, I can ask, what records are you talking about, and why don't you think you're the custodian? But assuming, let's just assume for a minute that some of those records do exist, but they aren't the custodian of those records. You know, a subpoena is a different legal than a public records request. The public records request is going to ask them for documents over which they are the custodian. Phone logs and things like that of their on their official phones, they are the custodian. The office is the custodian of those records. Jason Williams is the custodian of those records as district attorney. So, you know, I know that those logs exist because he called me. So I know he called other people. So I know that there are records that are reflected by those phone logs, which they did not produce. I think that if I have to go through other litigation to issue a subpoena, I'll still do it. It just takes longer, and I think this is a faster path to obtain records that are public records.
0: Boy, what a mess just to try to get to the bottom of what really happened. Hey,
1: well,
0: do you...
1: as far as I know, there's still an investigation that's okay. Open. I mean, I just don't, you know, I'm not the investigating entity, and so I think if that, you know, that could produce some results, too. It's just something that will happen outside of my visibility or control. So I think you, all of us, will have to wait and see whether the criminal investigation produces any actual outcomes. I think there should be a thorough criminal investigation because I believe there was jury tampering.
0: Okay, you got one more segment. Do you need to go? Because I know you got a tight schedule.
1: I can give you a few more minutes.
0: Okay, what I'll do, I'm going to take a break, come back. It's only 4 or 5 minutes. I'll get you out of here. Get you out of here before the bottom of the hour. Attorney General Liz Murrow, the ongoing case. All right, we'll take a break. We'll be right back.

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11: Hi, y'all. Welcome back. 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Matthew James, Tax Pro Hotline, 844-766-6607 is the number. If you'd like to be part of the program, your opportunity to be a voice. Liz Murrow, Attorney General, my special guest, her case involving what happened in New Orleans. So, Liz, last thing, because I do want to ask one Dr. Fauci question, if I can. So, what's the best case scenario or the fastest to find out what went on? Is there a route? Is there certain things that got to happen for you to get the way you need to get to? Because I think what you're seeking is the truth. There may be an awful lot of people on the other side that don't want the truth to come out. Because you don't indict somebody for 80 years to put you in jail, 80 years, $400,000 bail, 16, and then drop it. Who does that? Nobody.
12: No, that's right. I mean, you know, look, I think that that's exactly right. I just want the truth. Like, I think that I need to, I think everybody deserves to know what happened, especially, you know, if there were certain individuals who conspired to rig a grand jury. Like, that is a very, very serious matter. That is not just politics. That is weaponizing our criminal justice system. It undermines everyone's confidence in the system and the credibility of the system. Like, that's not what it is designed for. And as, you know, prosecutors like Jason Williams, prosecutors like a special prosecutor who's appointed, I mean, those are people who are given extraordinary power in the community, and me, you know, I mean, as a prosecutor myself who brings cases all over the state, I think that it is an extraordinary responsibility that we bear, and part of that is the responsibility of maintaining the credibility and the trust in the system. And I think that if they abused the public trust by weaponizing a grand jury to indict the attorney general because they were mad about, you know, how they felt like New Orleans was being treated, you know, that's just improper in a way that really, really damages the entire system, and they should be held accountable for it.
11: Oh, no doubt about it. I agree. That's why I want you to stick with it. Last thing, you got involved in this thing with Dr. Fauci, you, Florida, and I forget the other state. It was three states.
12: West Virginia.
11: So, every time I look up and there's something else that comes out by his emails or his telephone or whatever, it always goes opposite of what he said to us, what he was saying right into his diary. He's either lying to himself or lying to us. And now with the pregnancy deal,

0: came out yesterday. So where are we on this? Is this something that
1: I think there'll be a lot of scrutiny of his communications now that this cell phone information has come out. I think every day you're going to see some new information about something Fauci said privately that contradicts what he was saying publicly. I think that the fastest way to get the truth is probably pretty unsatisfying for a lot of people, because the fastest way to get to the truth is for the committee to immunize him in a way that protects him from any kind of prosecution. And I think if they did that, then he cannot take the Fifth. But in the meantime, he is exposed in the states to being prosecuted because he's not immunized from being prosecuted for state crimes. And I think that's probably why he is taking the Fifth. But we have a huge trove of information now by having access to his text messages and his phone and his diary, which nobody knew he was keeping. And, you know, we did conduct some discovery. We did depose him. That deposition occurred in Maryland, not in Louisiana. So this is not going to be an easy task for anybody. There's an enormous amount of material. I don't expect us to, you know, result in a bunch of state indictments against Fauci anytime quickly. Okay. But that doesn't mean that they won't happen. And I think that, you know, I'll continue to look for ways to wade through the mountain of information that's being produced. I think Rand Paul's doing a lot of it.
0: Yeah, I agree with you. I've seen Democrats weaponize DAs all over the country for stuff against Trump and everything else. I don't think anybody needs to weaponize anybody. I think DAs ought to do what you're doing. Start looking into this because this is, people died. A lot of people died. A lot of people were sick. Everybody lost loved ones. And if you had the Democrats that would come to the side of reason, it would be easier, no doubt about it.
1: Well, and it's important that we know the truth about the vaccines. I mean, those vaccines are still on the market. Johnson & Johnson was withdrawn. You will recall that my youngest son developed myocarditis from the Pfizer vaccine.
0: Yep.
1: It was immediate on the second dose. I mean, it tracked all of the information that was coming out of the studies in Israel, which were, I think, unbiased studies. They really wanted to know if there was a connection between young adult men having a greater, stronger reaction to this vaccine. And I think that proved to be true, but Fauci and everybody else kept diminishing it. John Bell Edwards was diminishing it.
0: Liz, only because I got to go. This is a tight break. Thank you, ma'am.
1: Yep, you're welcome.
0: Okay, bye-bye.
1: See you later. Bye-bye.

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1: Radio Network, I'm Andrew Greenstein. Governor Landry is defending the use of non-disclosure agreements that employees in the governor's office signed as part of the negotiations with Meta that resulted in the tech giant building a $50 billion AI data center in Richland Parish. Landry says confidentiality is critical when state government talks with private companies about mega projects.
2: They don't want what they're doing, their plans, to leak out into the public domain before they get an opportunity to close the deal.
1: It's another active year for Vibrio vulnificus in Louisiana. So far this year, 9 people have been infected with the flesh-eating bacteria due to exposure with open wounds, 5 of whom have passed away. Health Secretary Bruce Greenstein says if you have liver disease, diabetes, or cancer, be sure to pay close attention to Vibrio infection symptoms.
3: The signs of Vibrio wound infection include fever, redness, pain, swelling, or warmth around the wound, skin discoloration, drainage, or discharge.
1: LRN.
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11: 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I just think it's interesting that, and I'll be honest with you, I'm intrigued about what they try to do to Liz Murrow. I couldn't believe what I was watching. I mean, think about this. You're going to go get Liz. Liz, you put a grand jury together, which, by the way, is really big time. Nobody can just throw a grand jury together. Criminal charges, too. And you go after Liz to set an example. And all of them are involved in it. And you go after her 80 years in prison. You make a bail of $400,000. Okay? And then you are 16 indictments. And you indict her. And yet, after Liz fights back, you drop it. No, let's get rid of it. And then here comes Mitch Landrieu and the gang. Hey, man, Louisiana, just the governor, and he has no, like, New Orleans has nothing to do with any of that. It has everything to do with the false accusations that they made through a grand jury. Folks, a grand jury is when it's serious. So think they made it real serious. They made a big deal about it, only to drop it. Oh, never mind. We don't need. Just think if it was you or me. Big grand jury. I don't. One of the intriguing things. First, I like Liz. You know, me and Liz have difference on a couple of things, and that's okay. But I like Liz, and I think Liz is the fighter, and I want Liz to fight through this. I want Liz to fight through this so we can see what happened so this doesn't happen to anybody else. And you can bet the players, the DA and whoever else, they don't. They want all this to go away. So when Mitch Landrieu came riding in on his, I don't know what kind of horse. Oh, man, the Democrat, and bombing Landry and everything else. And Mitch Landrieu was one of the most mayors we've ever had. He was the guru for Biden on the giveaway of money through the infrastructure bill. New Orleans is still broke. This is about people in the New Orleans government that thought, well, you know what we'll do? We'll just wipe the wipe the mayor out. We'll wipe the attorney general out. We'll just wipe out. Just get rid of him. We'll show who's boss. They said, okay, I'll fight back. They dropped the charges. There are some people out there, I guarantee you, politically, Liz and them all really dropped the charges. Go, let it go. That's the problem in Louisiana. We just let it go. We don't get to the bottom of it. We don't ever challenge anybody. We're too busy being bipartisan. You've got to be bipartisan, man. If they're going to drop the charges, there's no sense Liz and them pursuing this. Yeah. What did y'all really do? How did this really come together? I want to know. I want to know so it doesn't happen again. Well, Moon, you know, if you really follow through on this, people can get in trouble. Exactly. They can get in trouble. Maybe they should get in trouble. But we'll do, we'll cut a deal and do a bipartisan deal, and then nobody would do it. Look, I admit Liz is the one that's got to follow through with this. And she can, she's a lady. She's really smart. She can determine what she needs to do, and I hope she sticks with it. I'm encouraging her to stick with it. But it ain't me. But you'll have some big money players in the state of Louisiana and New Orleans saying, oh, Liz, got a re-election coming up, and we're willing to give you whatever. You need to drop this charge, and all of a sudden they get in people's ears, and they make them drop it, and that's what happens to most people in Louisiana. And I hope Liz sticks with this. Now, it comes a time the courts don't want to move on it down in that area, and this. Nothing you can do. She even said that. You can only take it so far. I get it. And it ain't me, it's her. But, folks, a criminal grand jury was against you. Would you want to know what it really happened? What were they trying to do? What information did they have? Was there kind of collusion between all these people? There's a reason they went after her, and it was to threaten her. That was the threat. There's a reason they dropped it really quick, because they knew their rear ends would be in big trouble. And I think we'll stick to Liz on this. This should never happen. Criminal charges. Like Liz is some kind of criminal. Grand jury charges. You know? I look at the stuff they try to do to Donald Trump, and almost every bit of it in all these states got thrown back in their face. Especially when he won president, they went to running. This is the best thing could happen for the state if the attorney general stays with this. You know? This is the best thing in the world for us to get it straight. I have nothing against people in New Orleans. This is about the New Orleans government. So I just really hope she sticks. But by the way, did y'all hear this story? This will blow your mind, all you people that got kids that play sports. Patrick, you're going to love this story. High school football player practices with venomous snake hiding inside his helmet before the coach discovered. I'm not making this up. This is like freaking out, man. Arkansas. High school player wore a helmet for an hour before noticing movement underneath his padding in his helmet. Thousands of high school football players do this every year. Man in Arkansas. A player noticed there was movement inside his helmet after an hour of practicing. he took the helmet off. 2-foot rattlesnake was in it. In the guy's helmet. So you ever put on a football helmet? You got a helmet, and then you got all the padding. The thing kind of way got inside the padding, so it was between the helmet and the padding and the guy's head. He's out there running around doing drills, running. I don't know if they hit yet, but running and practicing. And he felt something moving the top of his head, and moving his top of his head, he took the helmet off. And he didn't see anything. He said, "Coach, there's something in my helmet." And the guy goes to the coach. The coach, right, sees something moving and pulls the thing out. A two-foot, not about right, 2-foot rattlesnake was caught up in the helmet. Patrick said he'd quit playing football forever. I mean, when you see stories like that, you go, wow, kid never got hurt, never got bit. The snake had got stuck in there because it crawled in through a little bitty hole, I'm sure. And it just sat there. And the guy's running on the field, and the snake's bouncing up and down in the helmet. Could you imagine taking that helmet off, not getting bit, thank God, thank the Lord Jesus. And the coach pulls it out. Now, I wouldn't deal with the coach. They called animal control to come get the snake. I've been a dead snake. Look, I've been around football, baseball fields. And there's a shovel or something close by, and that'd have been a dead snake. It is no way I'd have let animal control to come get it. Shut practice down. I'd have killed that snake. How many people on the football team? Let's say you had 50 on the team, 60, whatever. How many people went to checking helmets? They got people listening to this story going to tell their kids today or tomorrow in practice. They're going to be looking at their helmet to see if there's a snake crawl in them. You know, what is the chance that that happened? But once again, the blessing is nobody got hurt. But that happened at high school football practice. Venomous snake was found inside the helmet. And the kid had practiced for over an hour yesterday. And he felt something rattling up in his head. You know, moving around. He said, man, he took it off. You know, he's lucky the snake didn't come out and pop him in the face, the neck, or go down his neck when he was practicing. Whatever. There's a lot of things you can think about in a scenario like that. It's scared you know what out of you. But, I mean, this guy had practiced with an hour in Arkansas, for an hour, for a whole hour, snake at the top of his helmet. Oh, man, I can shake on that one, man, just thinking about. Now, you know, you wear a hat right now. Did you see if there was a snake in it before you put it on? Why are you taking it off? Everybody wearing a hat, check your hat. I guarantee you, woo, they get me. Man, the blessing was nobody got hurt. But I'd be dang if I'd have called animal control. I would have controlled that animal. Somebody got a shovel around a football field that you can go run, get a bat or something just to kill him. Because that snake would have never survived. Matter of fact, my wife would have burned the whole helmet. She'd have scared there was eggs or something in them, I promise you. I guarantee you they had people looking through their helmets. If you're going to play football and lay your helmet down on the grass, remember, it's kind of shake a little bit before you put it back on. Anyway, that's the story. I couldn't wait to tell you that story because I thought, wow. All right, we got to take a break. More to come. I got a bunch of good guests today. Somebody with a business. Leah Long's going to join us at 11, dealing with the National Federation of Independent Businesses. 11:32, a gentleman from the Heritage Foundation. While Medicare for All is nuts, sick, and crazy, but that's later in the last part of the program. So I got a lot for you. Just hold on, folks. We'll take a break and be right back. 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
11: 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Yes, more of the story. Watch what's in your helmet. By the way, something I've, real quickly, CBO estimates that $1.8 trillion deficit in the first 10 months of this year. In July alone, was $431 billion. I'm sure some of that's war stuff. We got 2 months left we're going to be over $2 billion of debt this year, which will put us over $40 trillion in debt. That's unsustainable and probably going to get worse because we have unresponsible people in Washington. $6 billion a day. $6 billion a day they spend it. Such an enormous level ball and barely scratches the surface of our fiscal deterioration. We're about to hit the sobering milestone of $40 trillion in gross national debt, and things are only going to get worse. This is by the Committee of Responsible Federal Budget. Lawmakers want to correct our fiscal course. They should start by talking a reasonable fiscal goal like 3% of GDP deficits and then create bipartisan commission to figure out how we get there. We can no longer afford to put the difficult decisions and time is to act now. This is what they're going to do. They're going to wait till we can't fix it. Then you know what they're going to do? They're going to jump up and go, man, we're having a problem. We need to print more money. There's no reason for the United States of America to be $40 trillion in debt, none. You're going to take any illegals, you're going to go with Obamacare, you're going to set up schemes, that's what happens. You become a non-free country, you become more of a socialist country, and every one of them fall on their rear ends every time. But I just wanted to share that with you because I've talked to you about this for 5-10 years now. This is not the way to go. Obama came in is when this all started. Barack Obama took the debt, doubled the debt. The debt from George Washington to George Bush was doubled under Barack Obama, and we hadn't stopped since. COVID hurt us. No doubt. COVID hurt us in so many ways, it wasn't even funny. And we just keep doing the same thing. And the American people have bought into that they deserve a check from the federal government. They deserve tax breaks on businesses from the federal government. We got to pay for carbon captures, CCS, this federal government, bring it on in. We got people writing grants all over the place. And the Washington insiders keep on rolling. Some of them got so filthy rich, it's not even funny. And I'm just talking about people in Washington. I'm talking about some of the businesses that react to them. All right, folks, I told y'all this so long ago, and people, of course, everybody ain't been listening to me forever. I told y'all that a party like the Democrat Party or anybody that believes that abortion is okay, then they will believe anything. If you believe killing an innocent baby is okay, then there's really nothing. I mean, if you don't even believe when life starts is sacred, then everything else after that doesn't matter. It just doesn't matter. I mean, you're going to do it like gender. I mean, just, a boy can be a girl, cut the penis off at 10 years old, it's okay. Okay? So yesterday in Massachusetts, Governor Maura Healey signs a sweeping bill allowing abortion up to birth. 10th state to remove age limit. In other words, you're pregnant and you're debating. They said, okay, we're inducing you tomorrow. And you go, you know what? I don't want this baby. You can kill it. And I say kill it because that's what you're doing. For somebody not to believe that a baby is a baby right before the baby comes out the hot box, I mean, you got to be warped. And that's what the Democrat Party is. They had a picture of this governor signing this into law, and only people that were around it were women. All women. I just got a man in the picture. At least I don't see any. There's one little beady head one in the background. I guess that's a man. Might be a man, might be a woman, transit, who knows. But if you don't have any respect for a kid and a baby, you don't think that's sacred, having a baby. All the way up to, I got a choice today you got to make. You're going to have that baby, beautiful little precious baby, kill it. Right up to the time you have the baby. Somebody can be pregnant and say, yeah, I'm pregnant now. You can have pit watch. Yeah, we were going to have another baby, and I got pregnant, and right before the baby came, you know, we decided we just couldn't. Everything's expensive. We just decided we didn't want it. Kill it. No problem in Massachusetts and 9 other states. Kill it. 10 now. And they call it the Prioritizing Patient Access to Care Act. Killing a baby is a care act now. That's why, folks, it shouldn't surprise you about the gender argument, because look, they're killing babies. And don't be surprised if they ever get Medicare for All. We're going to talk about this in the last half of the last hour of the program. Medicare for all will mean this. You citizens, you older people that keep voting Democrats, listen to me. You're next. You think they're going to care about your life if you're 80 or 90 years old? Okay? You're 80 or 90 years old. You think they're going to care about your life if you're sick? If they do something for you, they're going to kill it. Kill it, person. No big deal. They don't care about you when you first come into the world. You think they care about you when you headed out? No. Medicare for all is going to push you back. They want to think about this. And we'll get to this in a little bit later, but they want Medicare for all. They want illegals, which is 30, 40 million people, to become citizens. Medicare for all means them too. Where do we get all this money from? We don't. Everything's rationed, just like they do in every other country. And the elderly people, you start getting your 60, 70, they're not going to let them die. Let them go, because people will kill people on the front end. They'll definitely kill you on the back end. Prioritizing patient access to health care. What a health care workers have greater discretion in determining whether to perform an abortion late in a pregnancy without facing legal penalties under the state's provision. Nice. Protecting people to kill babies. Let's see. We believe in the health care decisions to be made between a woman and family and their doctor, not politicians. It's not a health care decision. It's a death and life decision. Nothing about the baby. Nobody does. Alaska, which shocked me. Colorado, Maryland, Michigan, Minnesota, New Jersey, New Mexico, Oregon, and Vermont all have removed the age limit. You can kill a baby right before you have it, along with the District of Columbia. You know, we really want that. We were so excited about this baby. We looked up to it, and the cost of things, just get rid of it, kill it. You ain't got to have a reason, by the way. The bottom line of people in Massachusetts, if you care about women's health, you care about making sure that women are able to access health care. This is not health care. This is death care. Somebody with the pro-life American president said it should shock the conscience that tens of thousands of unborn Americans are barbarically dismembered, limb by limb, torn apart in every single year. Sadly, the number will only increase with Governor Healey's approval of abortion up until birth. You realize there's only 8 countries that allow this? United States, Australia, Canada, China, Mexico, South Korea, Vietnam. That's it. This is what I was telling you about. People go, man, the Democrat Party's nuts. Any nuts. Started with abortion. That's when you knew anything goes. Anything goes with these people. And it will always be like that. Don't be surprised that they legalize men having sex with animals and calling that normal, because that's their choice. That's normal. It's okay. Yeah. The Democrat Party. Party of filth, party of hate. And somebody made a good point. I wonder when they're going to allow, when they're going to make up a law that says, you know, up to 5 years old, you can kill your kid if you don't want them. Why not? What's the difference? The baby's living. Well, I'm just wondering when the Democrats, somebody's going to come on and say, you know, I got these kids 4 and 5, and I just can't stand them. I don't want them anymore. Well, you got to, the legal in Minnesota or Massachusetts, you can get rid of them if you want to. Don't get mad for me saying that, because what I just said is a fact. When you're killing babies before they get out the womb, why wouldn't you kill them after? We got to take a break. We'll be back. 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
21: Federal Election Monitoring. I'm Dave Anthony, Fox News. That's happening in Minnesota, where the Justice Department says it's overseeing ballot security in two counties with a key contest today.
22: Democrat Congresswoman Nancy Craig faces progressive Lieutenant Governor Peggy Flanagan in a state Senate primary, offering another test to see if Democrat primary voters move further left or favor candidates seen as more establishment and electable. On the Republican side of Minnesota's Senate primary, Michelle Tafoya and Adam Schwarzy are among the leading contenders.
21: Fox's Jeff Manasso. Democrats in Wisconsin are considering whether to nominate a socialist for governor, Francesca Hong, who just told Fox after voting,
23: "We are ready to unite not just the party, but working class people all across the state to defeat Tom Tiffany in November."
21: Tiffany's the Republican who will face whichever Democrat wins today in November. There are also primaries today in Alabama, Connecticut, Vermont, and South Carolina. Luigi Mangione was back in court this morning for the last scheduled hearing before his state murder trial next month in New York in the killing of UnitedHealthcare CEO Brian Thompson in 2024. Mangione has a following of supporters. His defense wants cameras in the courtroom.
24: "We just learned 80 members of the media will be able to cover this trial. There will also be an overflow courtroom, and now both sides have to get together about this jury questionnaire. Jury selection is expected to start on September 8th.
21: Fox's CB Cotton outside the court in New York City. Mangione faces a federal trial next year. As the standoff continues with Iran over shipping in the Strait of Hormuz, more conflicts at sea.
25: Maritime tracking groups say that an incident was recorded this morning in the Gulf of Oman between a vessel and a military. Reports indicate that U.S. forces fired on a vessel violating the naval blockade. We're also tracking reports of a Houthi attack on a commercial vessel off the coast of Yemen, where three crew members were reportedly killed.
21: Fox's Trey Yingston, Tel Aviv. Russia has set an American prisoner free, a former Marine detained since 2022, said to be in poor health, now being flown to Texas. 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
21: We mentioned the primary in South Carolina. It is for Republicans to choose a replacement GOP nominee for Senate to replace the late Lindsey Graham. His sister, Darlene, appointed to the Senate to finish his term, is trying to win her own term, but has nine GOP challengers, telling Fox,
28: "I don't have second thoughts, and it is probably a little bit of what I expected, maybe a little bit more chaos than I expected, but I am certainly proud to have President Trump's endorsement."
21: Among her challengers, Congressman Russell Fry and Ralph Norman, who tells Fox Business
29: that we're at a critical tipping point in America. The Senate is where good bills go to die, and I think my message is it's time to get a true conservative who will vote and try to unlock a Senate.
21: If no one gets 50% today, the two in the top go to the runoff in 2 weeks. The winner faces Democrat Annie Andrews. In North Carolina, there's a new Republican running for Congress.
30: North Carolina's GOP selects state legislator Jennifer Balcom as a replacement nominee for the race in the state's 11th congressional district. Current U.S. Representative Chuck Edwards dropped out of the race amidst complaints of sexual misconduct, leading to a House ethics panel investigation. The 11th district is made up of the city of Asheville and surrounding counties in the western part of the state. State. Balcom will now face Democratic nominee Jamie Ager. Absentee ballots in North Carolina for November's election will be mailed out in early September. Eben Brown, Fox News.
21: The housing market slowed last month. Previously owned home sales dropped 1.7%. The National Association of Realtors cites record home prices and also the highest mortgage rates in a year. On Wall Street, not much action. The Dow and the Nasdaq are both down 5 points, and nobody won the Powerball last night, so the jackpot up to $975 million. I'm Dave Anthony, and this is Fox News.
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y'all all. Welcome back to the Moon Griffon Show. Great to have you with us. Matthew James, Tax Pro Hotline, 814-766-6607 is the number. By the way, a couple other things before I move on. I have a businessman coming in with us. Just talk a little business. Love talking business with people. Also, the guy I'm going to have on at 11:30, and this is the time I can get him on. I know we have a few more stations. In 3 hours, I try to load as many guests as I can, but just I can't always get them. And some of these national people, they bet off later in the day anyway. But the guy that I got, Mr. Hasselmeyer, he's an expert, health expert with my friends at the Heritage Foundation. Him and Michael Cannon with the Cato Institute studied Medicare for All label. And he's going to be on with it. He said he dubbed single-payer Medicare for All as a solution in search of a problem. Medicare for All proponents haven't got a solution for the real question, which is not the coverage, but the cost. And that's it. It's the cost of all this. So Medicare for All, including illegals and everybody else, makes the cost go a lot higher. Out of sight. I'm saying the Democrats, there's just no reality with these people. Are we going to face competition so that people who provide better care and lower prices get more business? That's our vision, he said. Anyway, he's going to join us. I was amazing about this. Think about when computers first came out. How expensive were they? They were really expensive. The more competition came in, the more technology changed. Guess what? It got cheaper. Almost everything you look at has happened that way. Cell phones used to be mega expensive. They went real cheap. They're expensive to buy a telephone, but the cost of them are not that expensive anymore. But when I first bought a bag phone, the old bag phone was one of the first ones I did. I'm sure it was all before that. It cost more money, a lot more money to talk. Didn't talk much. The bill would run up. Now, man, they got all kind of plans. Phone's still expensive, but the policy, you can get on a phone plan for little or nothing. You know? You remember people used to have phones at their house, and I don't even have a phone in my house anymore. Most people don't. I say most people don't. I know a lot of people don't. Competition. It makes things better when you got real competition. And one of the things that's never gone down is mental health care. And as we've socialized health care more and more, it just goes up and up and up. But Medicare is a disaster. Obamacare is the worst thing that ever happened in the United States of America in health care, and single-payer system would be worse, but this is what the Democrats are pushing. Anyway, I'm looking forward to it. The Medicare for All trade-offs socialists aren't talking about, according to the experts, and we're going to have a chance to visit with him coming out at 11:30, and I'm looking forward. Leah Long with the National Federation of Independent Businesses will join us at 11 o'clock. A lot of optimism out there. She says, according to its numbers, and they take them with the business community, we saw what happened with job numbers, so we get a chance to talk to her what's going on in our state, not to mention around the country and the South and things of that nature, so we get a chance to talk to her and visit with her. One of the other stories, okay, so the AI, okay, it's all here. New Orleans becomes the first major U.S. city to use AI for 9/11 calls, and their comments are the worst idea you could think of. And let me give you the perspective. So New Orleans has become the first city in the U.S. to use artificial intelligence to answer emergency calls. We're talking emergency calls. Orleans Parish Communication District gets over 1,000 emergency dials a day, which is among the highest volume of calls in the country. 1,000 a day, 9/11. 911, should I say. 9/11, 911. 911, 1,000 a day. Okay? If routing the 911 calls to an AI agent that decides which ones get bumped to human dispatchers and which ones are handed by the bot itself. In other words, we're going to have a machine that's going to say, this is important, we got to jump on it now and send it over here, this is not a big deal. So what happens if you call in and they don't get it right? And you got the real emergency on your hand and say, oh, this ain't important. Because they're saying that's what the danger is. One person said, I was a 911 dispatcher for 11 years, and it's the worst idea you could possibly think of.
The new tool known as AI Emergency Call Triag was first developed in Louisiana's largest city in late July after being tested on its 311 hotline. What happens is it comes in, it analyzes calls to prioritize which emergency should be handled by humans, while it handles repeat calls and low-priority ones to avoid inundating dispatches. So the machine will determine what should be handled by humans and what can be pushed to the side. Maybe they'll do a great job. I don't know. But wow. Sounds kind of scary, don't it? Now, the OPCD executive director, however, emphasizes that AI is not replacing human dispatchers. So the system would mainly be used when a call is within roughly 200 meters of a crash that has already been reported when all human call takers are busy, according to a local CBS affiliate, WWLT. You have scenarios where a person can't speak well or have strong accents, or if they're in a domestic situation, they pretend to call for pizza or something. You have to be able to determine how someone feels or picks up when they aren't saying. So do y'all like that? Do y'all think it's a good idea? You're going to call in and the machine's going to tell you you're important, but you're not. I know. This is a fact. 911 calls, they do get some bogus calls. There's no doubt they get bogus calls. They get them all the time. So does the machine, wait, just wait one time when somebody says, I tried to call and I had a life or death emergency. It sent me to a robot and it wouldn't answer a question. I couldn't talk to nobody. That's the scary part of it. But this is where we're going, folks. This is where the whole country's going. It's just, how many of you people like, you ever did this batch where you call a company, you want to talk to somebody, and press two? You press two, only for them to tell you to press three, only for you to press eight. You ain't got to nobody yet. I mean, this has already been happening. I tell you, nothing worse than calling a company and you can't get through to talk to somebody. I'm sorry. I'm old school. I get it. But if you're going to call somebody because you have a situation, I'm not saying emergency. I'm just saying you want to talk to somebody about your telephone, about whatever, and you can't get through to somebody, there's nothing more frustrating. When you say, my God, I do business with this company, and you can't talk to anybody. But on 911 calls, I would think talking to a dispatcher would be more important than anything in the world. And you're right. Okay, let me give another example. So I have my truck, and I can do it with no hands now when I say driving, but talk to it. I can say, hey, Siri, hey, what? Text Patrick. What do you want to tell Patrick? I give the comments. And I try to slow down a lot, but it screws up sometimes. And it says something else, and I go, never mind, canceled. I have to do it again. And I've sent stuff before, and I went back and read it and go, say nothing about Michelle. But that's what it gave me. So it's something as simple. I know people that says, I'm not using Siri no more in a vehicle no more because it don't get it right half the time. How many people drove up to a fast food place and said, I'll give me a number three with a Diet Coke. I need this with this. And then they get the order all wrong because they can't communicate. So anyway, 911 call. New Orleans become the first major city. 1,000 calls a day to get. That is a lot. I'm sorry. I wonder what everybody ought to find in their community, how many 911 calls are delivered in other places outside of New Orleans, like Baton Rouge or Alexandria, or Lake Charles, or Monroe, or Shreveport, or Lafayette, or Houma, or whatever. I'm just curious to see how many calls go today, because I know there's prank calls, and I know there's people that dial it for the wrong reasons. I think a 911 is emergency only. Period. Okay, it's not emergency if you got your cat in stuck up in the top of your house. That's not an emergency. Okay, it's just not. There are a lot of people that take advantage of it and try to make it an emergency when it's not. And I know that's a problem. But man, to think a robot, they're gonna send the robot will send you to another robot, or the robot will send you to a person, depending on the robot's determination on how you're talking to. That some people going, hey, we've been doing this. I'm not saying we haven't.
But I know this, when you want to find a person, I don't care if you call on a cell phone company, you want to find a person to talk to about a problem, you want to talk to a person. You know, all that stuff when we were coming out, we watched the Jetsons in the cars, and we laughed at that. And you kind of wonder where we're going with that. But 1,000 calls in New Orleans, these dispatchers say this is not good. Now, once again, it's not the business I'm in. I'm not acting like I know any of it. I'm just asking questions today about is this a good thing? Is this a bad thing in the big picture? That's what I like. By the way, Dr. Fauci back in his quack, quack. Quack, quack lied to us. He lied to his diary. You think he was writing down lies to his own self so he can remember the lies? That's the question. And by the way, even in the NFL, they're claiming now a lot of the coaches and executives use fake COVID vaccine cards to get through. I don't blame them. There was so much bad information coming out by Fauci and the government, nobody knew what to believe anymore. Nobody knew what to believe. How many football players, NFL played, and college football, how many players died because of COVID? Getting sick. There may have been somebody. I didn't hear many. I'd say they didn't know why it was healthy people. That is not what COVID was hurting. It was hurting people that weren't healthy. So, NBA, all that stuff. We played all these games in bubbles and no stands and all that stuff. But, this is what happens when you got a guy like Fauci sitting out there lying, don't wear a mask. And pretty soon he was telling us to wear two masks. There's pictures of Fauci wearing two masks. I didn't own two masks the whole time. The mask that I had was blue. I brought it here one time when my other producer was here. He said, that thing's brown. I said, well. I said, you think it's protecting me? I said, it's a mask. Nobody can say it's a mask. That thing is brown. I said, only I don't own no more. Only one I own. Nobody ever said, hey, your mask is not appropriate for what we need. Well, I didn't wear much anyway. And I did like everybody else. If I put one on, it was under my chin. Boy, that helped a lot. All right, we got to take a break. 844-766-6607. 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I'll be right back.

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6: Hi, hello. Welcome back. It is the Moon Griffon Show, 844-766-6607 is the number. If you'd like to be part of the program, it's your opportunity to be a voice. Yeah, all these decisions of Matthew James, Dr. Provala, all these decisions that Fauci and him made, okay, affected so many things. And one of them was the Professional Sports League. Cam Newton backs Aaron Rodgers, claiming NFL best coaches, executives use fake COVID vaccine IDs. And they were going to play football. Fake back scores. You know, who would know where you got it from? You realize that if you went to Walmart and got it, Patrick, and then you went over to school and all that stuff. Where do you know where you got that from? Nobody knew. Now, if you had there were people that got COVID where they went to a party that 500, 600 people all on top of each other, and they found out what that one was, that was easy. But Fauci and them did this to everybody. That's what I'm saying. Everybody was affected about this. Escaped attention last week. Aaron Rodgers suggested during an appearance on the Pat McAfee show, people got past league COVID-19 protocols by obtaining fake vaccination cards. Now former quarterback Cam Newton joining the chorus. Newton appearing on the 4th and 1 podcast on Monday. That required all teams, employees, players, coaches, staff, and everyone to get COVID-19 shots so as to avoid stringent frequent testing order to enter the team facility. All coaches were forced to take shots or not work. Players who did not have their shots indeed had to submit to daily testing, had to wear a mask with a team facility and practice and guidelines during meals and meetings and workouts. So if you didn't get a shot, you had to wear one of these masks that I told you I wore mine. It was when I wore mine, which wasn't much, it just stayed up in the truck and got dirt on it. It was funny. You would go, I went to, and I don't want to get nobody in trouble. There was, because I go to doctors and dentists and, you know, people that do my teeth. I mean, eye doctors. It was so funny when I walk in the back, they would say, you take that thing off. I said, why in the hell did you make me put it on? He said, we got to. We got to because of the dang Ruse and Edwards and all these people tripping out a mask. So if you had a vaccine at a camp, if you got 53 team players on a football team, and you got scout squad players. I mean, you got more than that, but just say 53 and coaches and all that. It might be 80 people. So 60 of them took the shot, they didn't have to wear a mask. But the other 20, they had to wear a mask. They had to get tested all the time. It's just crazy. And yet now we found out they had fake IDs. I mean, if we're being honest, going back to 2020, there were multiple players, coaches, executives that fraudulently got their COVID shot

I said it, fraudulent. They got fake IDs. Allegation support what Rogers said last week in Middlewood Mofa about criticism of Fauci. But this is what people turn to. They wasn't the only one. And then there's Fauci, who has a chance to make all this good straight, plead the fifth on everything on what's your name. You know, and he had a chance to make everything right because he didn't care if he went in front of Congress to tell everybody everything. A lot of people have probably faked vax cards back in the day, he said during the later portion of the McAfee show. I remember seeing some of the vax cards like written in crayon. I'm like, all right, so we're going to pass this off as legitimate, but we unvaccinated are going to be second-rate citizens over here. Got to wear a yellow armband, trained in the bag, can't be around more than three people. This is crazy. See what they did to everybody's lives. Rogers called it a crazy time indeed. Was because wearing masks in a restaurant but then taking off the meal for the meal wasn't science to Rob from a virus being unable to affect people sitting down as opposed to standing up. It was performance. What a crock. Folks, think about it. Man, we had to go in a restaurant. You had to wear a mask to go into some. Not all restaurants, by the way. I know one restaurant right now, I can tell you, they never put on a mask. I was proud it was served. They had people proud on that. Man, we all went in there. And no, I don't remember everybody getting sick. But it was kind of sad. So what is the science behind walking in a restaurant with a mask on? But when you sit at the table, you didn't have to wear a mask. I mean, think about that. We said that from the day. This is Dr. Fauci. All made up by Dr. Quack Quack. Walking, if you go to Walmart, a big, big boxing store, a big grocery store, no problem. But you can't go into a small store. Only 25% can go into a restaurant. 30 and 50 and all that just made up crap as they went. And American people said, okay, if that's what you want me to do, we'll do it. I don't want to mess up. I don't want to get nobody sick. It's ludicrous. Anyway, let's take a break when we get back. I got a young man on him, Mr. Charles Montgomery. We're going to talk a little business, Louisiana business. We'll take a break. Be right back.

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1: Louisiana Radio Network, I'm Andrew Greenstein. If statistics are any indication, Steve Scalise should have the easiest path to re-election among Republicans in the state. Based on voter registration, the first district, which includes St. Tammany, St. Bernard, Plaquemines, Jefferson, Lafourche, and portions of Terrebonne and Tangipahoa parishes, is the most heavily Republican district in the state. Scalise says he's proud of his record on job creation.
2: You've seen in the last few years, we've had thousands of jobs come in to our state, but especially in South Louisiana.
1: Now, the massive partisan voter disparity is not stopping Democrat Lauren Jewett from her quest to unseat Scalise. Jewett says state lawmakers are counting on Democrats to quit, but that's not how she rolls.
3: It works because their betting will get tired and will give up. I am definitely tired, but there's no way in hell that I am giving up, because Louisiana is too important.
1: Scalise and Jewett will be joined on the open primary ballot by Republican Randall Arrington and no party candidate Liddy Glass, LRN.
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0: 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Welcome back. It is the Moon Griffon Show, Matthew James, Tax Pro Hotline. If you'd like to be part of the program, your opportunity to be a voice. We're going to jump gears. We got Stephen Montgomery with us, and I wanted to make sure we got the name. It's Southern Hydraulics Industry, Southern Industry
17: Industrials.
0: Industrial.
17: Southern Industrial Hydraulics.
0: You, how long you been doing this?
17: Well, I've been doing hydraulic work for the better part of 20-plus years already. So I got started out in
0: But you're a business owner now. You got to start. Everybody starts somewhere. That's what I love business stories. You had to start somewhere.
17: Correct. So my beginnings are a little, I'm trying to think of the word for it. So my father actually used to bring me around before I was around 10 years old, before 9/11. And I was allowed to go into the shipyards and get on oil rigs with him. And he used to drag me around on during Christmases and Thanksgiving and
0: during the summer. When you're out of school.
17: Correct.
0: Yeah.
17: And so
0: you got to see kind of what was going on.
17: Correct.
0: So you fell in love with that?
17: Oh, yeah. Absolutely.
0: You thought, this is what I want to do.
17: Oh, there's no doubt. I mean, I absolutely love what I do. Okay. I can wake up every morning and not have a problem.
0: You know? I know. I went when I got a chance to go visit with the business. So let's talk about you. Where you're located, and what your business does. Because you're one of those Louisiana businesses I like to brag about. Y'all growing, y'all trying to add employees. Talk about that.
17: Yeah, so the location, we're in Eunice, right on the side of the new hospital off of Highway 190 West. Address is 143 East Park Drive, Eunice, Louisiana, 70535.
0: But that's a unique little place with the university, too. I mean, that's a unique place. Every time I go over there, the houses, they got people, they got money over there, man. They got businesses there. People don't realize that. It really does.
17: No, well, Eunice is a bustling hub. It's actually growing. There's many, many large businesses there. There's a lot of construction. There's a lot of agriculture is prominent.
0: Yeah.
17: And that is most of our customer base.
0: Yeah.
17: Which is agriculture. We do a lot of construction as well, which we're actually trying to get more involved into. But
0: when we say hydraulics, tell people what that is. What do you do?
17: Exactly? Well, say for hydraulically, hydraulic cylinders, hoses, valves, motor repair, crawfish boats, excavators, dozers, PTOs, PTO pumps, gear pumps, dump pumps. Telescopic cylinders.
0: Pretty wide, bro.
17: Yes, sir. I have a lathe, and so we do our own machining work. We do our own, we make our own bushings. We're pretty much a one-stop shop.
0: Right now?
17: What's that?
0: How many employees you have right now?
17: Currently, I'm at 5.
0: Okay. But you're still trying to grow, aren't you?
17: Absolutely. Everybody has a 20-year plan.
0: Oh, yeah. No doubt about it. Well, do you do business anywhere, everywhere, certain areas?
17: Again, predominantly, it's around the Eunice area, Eunice in South Louisiana. We have had customers come from Port Arthur. We've had customers come from north of Alexandria, Baton Rouge area. So we're trying to branch out as far as we can, you know, and to be able to provide a good service. And also, I'm starting to get into pickups and deliveries.
0: Okay.
17: With my service truck. I have a flatbed truck that we do that with as well. So in the event that our customers can't get it to us, I can go and pick it up.
0: Well, that was a million next question. So most of your businesses go to them, or most of the business they bring to you?
17: Yeah, most of the business, everything comes to us at the moment. Again,
0: so you're not going on location to fix them.
17: No,
0: you bring them in to fix.
17: Correct. Yeah, we don't have any. I don't have an out call service, a field technician, or a field truck yet. Again, that's all part of the process.
0: Oh, no, that would be cool. So you strictly service, you're not selling anything, you're strictly servicing what people bring in. How does that work for you?
17: Oh, yes, sir. So we do, of course, service. And, you know, that's how we're able to save our customers a lot of money. But in the event that it's unserviceable, then we do offer sales for new replacement, OEM or aftermarket, whatever fits the customer's financial situation.
0: Southern Industrial Hydraulics, Eunice, Louisiana. You have a website?
17: Yes, sir. It's southernindustrialhydraulics.com.
0: Okay, on the website, they can find out pretty much everything.
17: Yes, ma'am.
0: How to get
17: yes.
0: in touch with you, what kind of work you do, and things of that nature.
17: Yes, sir. Yeah, we do hydraulic hoses. We carry ball flex, and we carry numerous fittings and everything else as well.
0: Do you guys do more business-to-business transactions, or do you do business to individuals, or you do both?
17: Well, we do both. Like I tell everybody, I said, I'll work on a multi-million-dollar business, or I'll come down to your average backyard gardener. It doesn't matter. We'll take in anybody.
0: Yeah, so that's not, you know, the criteria is if you need help, we're here to help you.
17: Absolutely.
0: Yeah,
17: absolutely.
0: How long y'all been in business?
17: Currently, so my business has been around since 2018. I've only had the storefront since 2021.
0: Since 2018, but you've had growth.
17: Correct. Yes, sir. We had a blessing that came along, and I was able to close on a deal. So,
0: which I bet you like, because you just said when you went in there and you saw what you wanted to do. You got to like being in business. I like being in business. It's got your headaches, you got the ups and downs, but you also, when you got successes, you can enjoy that as well.
17: Correct. And it comes with its own stresses, you know.
0: No.
17: No.
0: Trust me, I've been there, done that still.
17: Oh, yeah. You got to spend $10 to make $5, you know.
0: No doubt. What's your growth plans? How do you grow a business like the one you got in hydraulics? And can you handle big jobs to small jobs? Can you handle things that people say, well, you're a small company, can you handle what they want to do? I guess the best thing to do is get in touch with you, but what are some of the things that you do for these people and these companies that ask you to get some help? You just strictly fixing stuff that they need? That's
17: correct.
0: You can fix almost any model, brand?
17: Yes, yes, sir. So I've done, the guys in the shop and myself, we all work together closely. But we've done 80-ton crane lift cylinders, which are 12 inches around, 12, 15 feet long. And we've done everything down to a little 7/8 rod. I actually just started doing boat trim boat on the motors. Just started taking some of those in as well.
0: So you're fixing the trim on a motor?
17: Oh, yeah. So whenever we get slow, I say,
0: yeah,
17: I do what I can.
0: Oh, yeah.
17: You know, I keep the wheels moving. But for the future, as like you was talking about, so I do foresee us having a field service. So field service, that will be where you call the company, you schedule, hey, my plows broke down or my dozers broke down somewhere, and we actually will drive to you and make the repair. It's kind of similar to what Sunshine.
0: I would think you'd want to get in that business. That would be a pretty good business. Somebody's out in the field. I don't care, from crawfish to growing something or oil and gas or whatever it is.
17: Absolutely.
0: And say, man, you know what? We got a problem, but somebody can probably come in and fix it. That would be a service that you can provide. I know big companies do that, but small companies, that's another way to get in, to get other work from companies.
17: Correct. And that's like, so, and also, Matt, I have a rental unit, too, that we started renting out. It's a 120-horse turbo diesel with a 300-gallon hydraulic tank on it. So, so if somebody goes down in the field, I can put that on my flatbed, and I can just drive out and hook into systems.
0: So let me ask you, I know you do a lot of stuff in the Eunice area, but you mentioned Baton Rouge and Ellicott and all that stuff. So you really, in South Louisiana, you could really branch out if you have to, depending on what the work is, I guess.
17: Yes, sir. Oh, yes, sir. Yeah, we can.
0: You're not going to tell nobody to know to call you from
17: there? No.
0: I know this about small business when you're trying to grow and trying to get there. You're willing to reach out a little bit to make sure you take care of, but you want to make sure you can serve.
17: Well, that, and I do also work closely. I tried to work closely with other hydraulic shops in the area as well.
0: Yeah, sure.
17: Because we have a lot of servicemen that come to the shop, so I try to work closely with everybody. So, like I tell other business owners when I speak with them, there's more than enough work for everyone to do well. you know, in the area, so there's no point, you know, I try to be personable with everybody because I don't step on toes if I don't care. You know.
0: I understand. All right. Once again, before I let you give out the website, if you got a number, you can do that too, but give out a website so people can want your service, they can find out more about you.
17: Yeah, so it's southernindustrialhydraulics.com. Our phone number is 337-457-4181. And you can ask for Stephen Montgomery, myself, and then I have a shop foreman. His name's Hunter, and he's pretty knowledgeable as well.
0: All right. Sir, I thank you. Appreciate what you grow, man. Love to see businesses do well.
17: Yeah, thank you.
0: All about Louisiana businesses growing. I love it. I don't care if you're big or small, man. I love to see them do it.
17: That's like the three G's. That's how I, you know, get up, get dressed, and get going. You live by that.
0: I do four. Griffon, get up, get dressed, and get going. So I'm four G's. Thank you, sir.
17: Exactly. Thank
0: all right, we got to take a break. 844-766-6607, Matthew James Tax Pro Hotline. Don't forget Leah Long, top of the hour, and then a gentleman from the Heritage Foundation on this stupid Medicare for All. All that and more is the program, my folks. All right, brother.

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0: 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Don't forget my friend Leah, along with the National Federation of Independent Businesses, will join us for a few minutes. Coming out of the top of the next hour, and of course, a gentleman from the Heritage Foundation, who just wrote a big article on Medicare for All. Really silly and stupid. Matter of fact, since I did mention, the Michigan candidate, what is it, El-Saad, who's bragging about Medicare for All. By the way, you remember now, they want to do twofold. They want to make everybody legal and then do Medicare for All. Here's my question. How do you pay for these 30, 40 million new citizens in the United States? Who pays for? Nobody ever asked the question, who pays for it? And it's an important question you'll find out later in the program. You're just going to find out later in the program what I mean. This is crazy. So I was reading this morning, and they are now admitting that health care means paying a little bit more in taxes regarding income. So regardless of income now, the reason I say this is, you know, these people on the left that are running around talking about affordability. Okay. They're talking about affordability, affordability, affordability. How is it more affordable for you to have to pay more taxes? Well, see, they get people drifting, billionaires and they're millionaires, and they're stealing the money from you, and you ain't making it because they, that's all a bunch of lies. But they sell it to people who are vulnerable, people who can't think for themselves. And elite, white elite people in these universities that are convinced that they got there, so they don't care about you, that we need to do this for people to make sure they're taken care of. So I feel sorry. If they ever do Medicare for All, I feel sorry for our elderly people first. The elderly people are going to be hurt the most by far, because remember, they're killing babies on the front side. They're going to kill older people on the back side. They ain't going to have a problem with it. Never even bowed out of doing these in other countries. That's what the design is. So this El Saeed guy from Saeed, I have you say his name, El Saeed, admits free health care means paying a little bit more in taxes regardless of income. So how is that, okay, you people out there that make $20,000 or $50,000 or $100,000, whatever, they're saying you're going to pay a little bit more in taxes. Well, how does that make it affordable? What is a little bit more? A little bit more this year, a little bit more next year, a little bit more next year, it adds up. The Michigan Democrat Senate nominee has insisted that he was not a socialist despite supporting similar policies. He was supporting Medicare for All and whether Americans need to worry about paying more in taxes to make it possible. Answered he was in favor of asking taxes of billionaires, but seemed to concede that Americans earning under $1 million or less would also see taxes increase. You can't do it without taking money. This is what's on the agenda when our new Democrat Party. So for the average person who look at your W-2, if your employees who get paid every 2 weeks or 4 weeks after you pay your taxes, the next biggest check that comes off the top of your pay stub is to your health insurance company. So imagine instead of paying that to your top health insurance company, whose CEO makes $20 million, see, throw out the millionaire. Let me tell y'all something. If they ever go to Medicare for All, Congress ain't going to be involved. And rich people are not going to be involved. They're going to get to go do whatever they want to do. They can have the finest medical care for their families. It's you and me. It's the peasants. So imagine instead of paying your health company who's making $20 million, instead you paid a little bit more on taxes for health care, and you wouldn't lose it if you lost your job or turned 26 and got married or got divorced. I think all of us would be a lot more interested in that kind of system if we knew that our healthcare system would be free at the point of care and would be free without having to worry about losing it. Free. There's no such thing as being free, folks. When they ask him about the money going up on millionaires, he said, yeah, but it's going to go up on everybody. So see, folks, what they sell to people is such a lie. It's just no way to do it. And you're going to add, think about this. You're going to add 40 million illegals to the health care system. 40 million. I'm saying 40 million, 30 to 40 million. So how do you add that many on a health system? Which means the health system is going to take so much more money to pay for it. Where do you get the money from? Federal government's getting ready to come to the point they can't even borrow from themselves. Where do you get the money from? Why do people keep buying into stupidity? You're going to hear more about this later. It absolutely can't happen. It can happen. You can get it designed. Obamacare. What did Obamacare do? Costing the United States government trillions of dollars. Trillions of dollars. And nobody cares. They think, well, this will never go away. No problem. And it is a problem. It's a gigantic problem. By the way, do y'all see Fauci again on a text message revealed in his second coronavirus jab theoretically could be associated with miscarriage. This is what this guy's writing down in his diary, and he pleaded the fifth 7,000 times. Miscarriage in the first trimester, second coronavirus jab theoretically associated with miscarriage in the first trimester. Fauci admitted in a text on his government-issued cell phone released by Senator Johnson and Paul, this information was not openly offered to the general public, and public health officials actively urged pregnant women to get the vaccine. Once again, look at the disaster of a Dr. Quackman. This is what the man did. And as more and more come out, we go, wow, what do we believe anything he said? he was telling us one thing and writing in his diary something else. Or sending text messages on his cell phone, that was something totally opposite of what he was telling us. According to the senator, the government-issued phone contained 34,000 text messages, 522 voicemails, and are currently unable to tell if data has been deleted from the device. How much did they delete, folks? They can't tell if anything was deleted. Most of the numbers on his phone do not have contact names. In fact, only three exist on the phone. Particular text chain released by the senator shows a conversation between Fauci, former Centers of Disease Control and Prevention CDC Director Rochelle Walensky, who was another nut, and former U.S. Surgeon General Murthy. The conversation was centered around pregnant women taking the coronavirus vaccine. Now, people that were pregnant back then, once again, I just show you about the NBA or the NFL. People that were pregnant, what a decision they had to make. They had to be able to trust somebody. Fauci was the one they trusted. I don't know who had miscarriages, because people have miscarriages, unfortunately. That's a sad, sad time for a lot of people. But if you knew that you took the shot and had a miscarriage, don't tell me that didn't go through your mind and say, well, did the vaccine kill my baby? Of course, if you're on a Democrat side, they don't care. They want to kill them anyway. Matter of fact, somebody just made a good point in California. They were trying to pass a law that will allow you to kill a baby after it's born. California's trying to pass a law to where they can kill them after they're born within a certain time frame. Told you. It's a sick party. People voting for the party. This is who they are. This is who the party is. They're protecting Dr. Fauci. Why would you want to have somebody that will straight out smile at you and lie? Just flat out lie to you, especially when it comes to your health and the health of a baby. They want to kill all the babies they can kill, I guess. I don't know. What is the purpose of abortion except to kill? This is crazy. All right. I'll wrap up this hour. Some of you folks leave us. The rest of you stick around, live long, talk a little business in Louisiana, around the country. What's the attitude of people? And, of course, a little later in the program, our friends from the Heritage Foundation, a gentleman who just wrote a great article on Medicare for All is nuts. That's my headlines, but that's what it ought to be. All right, we got to take a break. We'll be back. The rest of you leave us. God bless. We'll see you tomorrow. The rest of y'all stick around. Here we go.

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2: There are three things we really care about: God, family, and country. The Vince Show.
3: All right, so it's true. The United States Senate decided to adjourn the unusual way they adjourned this time, by voice vote. Normally what happens is the Senate just asks for unanimous consent to adjourn with no objections. Boom, they're out. They're on vacation. And that's the end of it. I guess the unusual thing is that there was at least a small protest this time in the form of a voice vote.
4: I move to adjourn pursuant to the previous order.
5: The question's on the motion. All in favor say aye.
6: Aye.
5: All opposed say no.
7: No.
5: The ayes have it.
3: Well, hold on a second. Wait a second. I just realized something as I was listening to that audio. Jim, perhaps you also detected it as an audio expert yourself. You hear John Thune? He screamed into his own microphone, aye. So the way the voice vote works is you measure the volume of the response. Is it really fair that John Thune gets to yell, I want to go on vacation, into a microphone?
5: No.
3: And then Mike Lee and whoever was with him, they don't have microphones? So you get an audio amplification assist to go on vacation and not pass the Save America Act?
5: The question's on the motion. All in favor say aye.
6: Aye.
5: All opposed say no.
7: No.
5: The ayes have it.
3: Huh.
5: The motion's agreed to.
3: Yeah. What was that at the end, Jim? Could you elevated it?
8: Yeah, at the end, it was Thune thanking somebody. I'm not exactly sure who it was.
3: Oh,
8: but I also elevated the audio where he says, good job, everybody.
3: Good job, everybody. Way to go. We really nailed it, which is by not doing the job that we should be doing, which is being United States senators. They're like, well, we approved Todd Blanche. Isn't that enough? They confirmed Todd. Now, Todd Blanche, I'm as grateful as I am that Todd Blanche is confirmed. I told you before I left that it was kind of irrelevant whether or not Todd Blanche got confirmed as the Attorney General of the United States. The president could just keep him there as the acting attorney general for the rest of his term. He was already Senate confirmed as deputy attorney general. He had already satisfied that portion of the law. The rest of it was just a matter of, like, do we change his title? So, yeah, they changed his title. Way to go, United States Senate. Good job. Oh, we also passed a continuing resolution to fund the government through December. Okay, where the hell is the Save America Act? Where the hell is my election integrity? I asked you to do this, and then you did a whole lot of not that. That's the problem. And so they leave. Mike Lee explained that this is not a small thing that they were objecting by voice vote. He also sounds a little bit more optimistic than I would. Granted, he's right. The fight is not over for the Save America Act, but it's painfully slow.
9: Okay, so it's about 5 a.m. and we just wrapped up in the Senate. Long night of voting. We got Todd Blanche confirmed as the Attorney General. That's a good thing. We got the government funded through December 11th, and that's a good thing along the lines of the White House priorities. And tragically, the Save America vote on the voter ID component failed. Not a single Democrat joined us. We're going to have to keep fighting on that one. We're not done. We're just getting started. We had the voice vote on adjourning. And it failed. They outvoted us. That was the first time, as far as I'm aware, in decades when any vote has been held on any significant recess or adjournment. And I hope to have more of those in the future. I don't know what else to say other than thanks to all of those who encouraged us to keep going, to keep fighting. We did our best. Left no stone unturned. I wish the outcome had been different, both as to adjournment and as to these votes. But this fight's not over. We're just getting started.
3: Now, I did notice something about the way that this adjournment happened. Mike

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0: So a local reporter in NBC 4 Los Angeles affiliate was cross-examining one of these Democrat socialists. Her name is Frances Gill. She's one of the leaders of that party. And he asked her, like, really? You want to get rid of cops? What happens then?
3: So if my daughter is assaulted and raped, is there any agency that would seek to find her assailant and bring him to justice?
4: Of course, yeah, of course.
3: What would
4: absolutely.
3: It be if not police, and where would he be if not a jail?
4: So I guess I really want to avoid getting kind of caught into these hypotheticals and talk more about the reality that we're actually facing right now, which is that we're spending absolutely outrageous amounts of money on police and policing, and we're not spending money on things that actually make people safe.
0: I don't want to talk about the consequences of my decisions. They're merely hypotheticals. Well, who would enforce the law? How would laws be enforced? I don't want to talk about that. Why not? You're an agent of chaos. You're an AOC. That's who she is. And that's what her party, or whatever you want to call it, represents. And by the way, they're not really an independent party. They're the Democrats. They're co-opting the entire Democrat Party. It's always been the game plan. And they're doing it with a lot of success all across the country. I want to get rid of the cops. What? Have you thought this through at all? No. What about your tax policies? Here's a DSA co-chairwoman by the name of Megan Romer. She was just asked about this by the New Yorker. What about your tax policies? What happens, you know, when it comes to, you want to tax all the millionaires? How does this work exactly?
5: But we do believe in taxing the hell out of millionaires. Yeah, absolutely.
6: Well, what does taxing the hell out of them mean?
5: Yeah, you know, I don't have like a solid, but
6: shouldn't you?
0: I haven't thought this through at all.
6: I mean, if you're the co-chair of the DSA, shouldn't you be more specific than just taxing the hell out of something? What exactly do you mean?
5: So again, it's democracy, right? And we have to look at what we need to spend and what we need. We don't want to depend on the existence of millionaires because that means people are still getting exploited. So, mm-hmm. So yeah, we need to look at what we need to pay for in the interim, what sort of tax base we need for that to happen, and then, and build from there.
0: Cuckoo, cuckoo. I have no idea what she's even saying. I have no idea what she's saying.
7: Neither does she.
0: She has no idea what she's saying. I don't want to depend on the existence of millionaires. We need to pay for programs. That's why we have to take their money, but we can't depend on their existence in order to do it. I don't even, what? She wants to eliminate the category. You know, these people think that no such thing as a millionaire should exist. Now, pay no attention to the fact that a bunch of these guys are millionaires. That a lot of these guys, including these like communist billionaires living in China, are funding a lot of this madness. Pay no attention to that. But we got to take out the millionaires. Really? Who's voting for these socialists? Who's listening to this going, yeah, that's coherent. I want to sign up for that. Who and how they got there. Hint, the Democrats trained them into not thinking at all. More ahead on the Vince Show.
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3: Hey, this is Moon Griffon. 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Super Talk 1400 KAOK.
4: Louisiana Radio Network, I'm Jeff Palermo. Governor Jeff Landry has received criticism for having employees within the governor's office signing a non-disclosure agreement to ensure that negotiations between the state and Meta over its $50 billion AI data center in Richland Parish remain private. Landry pushes back on the idea that his office is trying to hide critical information.
5: There's no, like, Area 51 kind of secrecy. I mean, when we complete the deal, we announce it. When we pass legislation, it's in the public domain.
4: The latest nationwide survey finds that optimism continues to rise among small businesses, but challenges persist. NFIB State Director Leah Long says for the month of July, the top reported issue was labor quality or availability.
6: I think in the latest report, it did show that 36% of small business owners had job openings they couldn't fill because labor quality is definitely an issue.
4: Long says it's a problem the state and higher education leaders are trying to fix. LRN.
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16: I'm still cracking up about the left's fake scandal of the week, which is that President Trump, he was snuck away in another plane out of Turkey, and the press almost died. 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
1: So, in other words, like, if you have somebody in your life who's falling for this idea that, like, oh, the socialists are looking out for the little guy, they're trying to uplift the workers. People who actually work for a living don't support socialists. They don't want their paychecks raided. They're not supporting somebody who wants to get rid of the cops or the borders. They're not trying to get rid of immigration enforcement. They want a functioning, clean, safe community to have their families grow up and thrive in. That's it. That's why, you know, it's so interesting. And this is Republican candidates and Republican elected officials would do well to remember what the reality of this is. Because President Trump did remake the Republican Party. And I think in a very positive way, which is he began to appeal to the common man, to the what they call the working class American. President Trump did that. And as a result, do we have a lot of low propensity voters, for instance, on the right, people who are more concerned with the day to day of how they're going to be able to feed their families and stay gainfully employed? Absolutely. And reminding each and every one of those voters of how valuable it is to cast their ballot for America First Patriots is a really key thing. Getting out the vote is a key thing. A lot has changed in terms of the politics of all of this. But never for a moment doubt who's on the side of decency and who's on the side of chaos. Never for a moment doubt that what we stand for is truly for making America great again, not for lighting it on fire. That's where socialism takes you. We've seen it happen in country after country all across the planet, death tolls in the hundreds of millions over the course of the last century. We've had enough of the flirtations with it here. You get these socialists in front of a microphone, you ask them to explain themselves. They don't have explanations because in the end, the chaos is the point. That's what it's all about. There's nothing logical or coherent or wholesome or uplifting about any of it. It's just a path of destruction. So don't fall for it. And don't let the people nearest you fall for it either. Get the message out there. Working people, working Americans, they support liberty. We've got a lot more to get to coming up on the program. Jay Bhattacharya stops by. We'll talk to the NIH director about the latest awful revelations about Anthony Fauci ahead.
0: Vince Colonnaise. 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
7: He's homeward bound on Lisa Brady, Fox News. Marine veteran Robert Gilman released by Russia after being held on disputed charges for 4 years. Advocates have said his treatment in a Russian prison has left him gravely ill.
8: He is now on a State Department aircraft along with his mother and a medical team, making a swift journey back to the United States, first to Andrews Air Force Base in Washington, D.C., then ultimately on to Texas, where severe health concerns will be addressed. A statement from a family representative reads, Robert's full medical assessment will be done when he gets back to the U.S. and his family will join him at a U.S. military hospital in Texas as he starts the long road to recovery.
7: Fox's Molly Line. President Trump posting it's a humanitarian release and that there was no exchange with Russia. Also writing he spoke with Gilman, who requested a cheeseburger. A covert operation to get President Trump out of Turkey after last month's NATO summit, because of threats from Iran.
9: On the day this reportedly happened, the White House made no mention of the threat to the president's life, but they told the press they would be flying along with the president on the old Air Force One so the new Qatari jet could be shown off to U.S. troops who were stationed in Britain. After boarding in Turkey, the press were told to keep their window shades down. And that is when the Washington Post reports President Trump was taken off that plane, loaded onto a catering truck, and put on another plane, an Air Force C-32A, and quote, that made Air Force One a decoy with media and some White House staff aboard, the official said.
7: Fox's Jackie Heinrich at the White House. The president says escalation with Iran remains a possibility, but so does a diplomatic solution.
10: Currently, the U.S. naval blockade remains in effect, costing the regime hundreds of millions of dollars each day. Still, the Iranians remain defiant as technical talks continue with Oman.
7: Fox's Trey Yingst in Tel Aviv. In Yemen, at least six people reported killed when Iran-backed Houthi rebels fired missiles at a ship. 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
7: More details are settled after the latest hearing for the state trial of the man charged with killing a health insurance executive in New York City.
13: The judge overseeing the New York State case against Luigi Mangione says an overflow courtroom will be added to expand access for the public and press. Mangione's attorneys had asked for more media access following the release of a plan by the court to allow six journalists to cover the trial from inside the courtroom, requesting the overflow space and a live stream of the proceedings. There was no discussion during the pretrial hearing of cameras in the courtroom. The judge said the jury, which will be chosen starting September 8th, will be anonymous. Mangione has pleaded not guilty to state and federal charges in the death of United Healthcare CEO Brian Thompson in Midtown Manhattan in December of 2024. In New York City, Tanya J. Powers, Fox News.
7: A man in Canada is now charged with making a bomb threat against the U.S. consulate in Halifax. The 54-year-old suspect arrested after a vehicle linked to him was found parked near that consulate yesterday with a propane tank and containers believed to contain flammable liquids, though later determined not to be a public safety threat. This follows two previous incidents of shots fired at the U.S. consulate in Toronto this year. A hero dog is recovering but also retiring after being shot by a wanted man who failed to show up for court.
14: A sheriff's canine in Polk County, Florida, is getting a well-earned retirement after surviving being shot by a suspect. Angel Bowers, wanted on a sex offense charge, failed to show up for court when deputies and a bondsman located him at a tent in the woods. He started shooting, striking the dog known as Ace. Deputies were able to rush Ace to a vet who had to amputate the dog's leg, but Ace survived. Bowers did not. The Wiltsey Family Foundation, which raises money to aid police and firefighters in need, is paying the vet bill.
7: Fox's Evan Brown in Miami. Stocks remain lower. The Dow's down 104. I'm Lisa Brady, Fox News.
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0: The 6th District Congressional race are Republican State Senators Blake Miguez and Rick Edmonds, and the two are already attacking each other. The latest National Small Business Survey finds that optimism continues to rise to its highest level since August of 2025. NFIB State Director Leah Long says one reason for the growing optimism is that inflation has slowed.
1: So I think as inflation goes down, they're continuing to be more optimistic because that's more money that they can have in their pocket and in their business.
0: LRN.
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15: Welcome back. I'm QQ. It's election day in Minnesota and Wisconsin. I cover the state in both of those places. Eau Claire, Wisconsin, AM 680 FM 103.1. 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You can vote until 8 o'clock tonight. Open primary. You can go vote for Francesca Hong if you want to. I mean, if you really want to. Here's Francesca Hong at the polling place this morning, cut number 8.
16: I learned then you have some hot takes, sometimes bad takes on Twitter, and I let my feelings out into the world. And right now as governor, what I'm most serious about are the issues that voters are telling me they want solutions for permanent affordability, to tax the ultra-rich, to make sure we're getting corruption like he is out of politics, to make sure that we're fully funding public schools and that we're fighting for universal child care and raising wages.
15: So Francesca Hong doesn't say she changed her mind. She says that her Twitter feed, which has become so controversial, the I hate Thanksgiving, etc., that was just her internal feelings, and she regrets letting them out. Then she went on her riff about wealthy people. Cut number 9.
7: Feeling strong. I'm feeling good. Election day is always an exciting day.
17: Have you spoken to Evers?
7: I've not spoken to the governor yet. It's quite early. I want to let him have his coffee first.
18: Are you concerned, though? It's been a tough primary. Do you need a united party in November? Can you get everybody back on the same team?
7: We need a united party. We are ready to unite not just the party, but working class people all across the state to defeat Tom Tiffany in November.
19: Do you feel like your policies are the future of the Democratic Party?
7: I think our policies are ones that are the solutions to deliver for working class people permanent affordability so we don't come back to moments like these. I think the Democratic Party, we are a big tent party. There's always room for better policies and always room for more people.
17: Do you think you were prepared for this intense pushback that you've received, especially from Republicans, framing you as far too extreme for Wisconsin?
7: What's extreme is Congressman Tiffany, a longtime D.C. congressman, has voted against the interests of Wisconsinites over and over again. What's extreme is that he's an election denier. What's extreme is he continues to protect Epstein and pedophiles. What's extreme is that he has voted to help raise gas prices and make life harder for Wisconsinites. I think what people of our state are ready for, the good people of Wisconsin, are ready for a government that actually puts them first, not...
15: Okay, so she's talking about taxing the ultra-wealthy billionaires. There are, in the United States total, 989 billionaires. Do you know how many of them are in Wisconsin? 9. 9 billionaires are in Wisconsin. The combined wealth of all 989 is $8.4 trillion, which is less than a quarter of the United States national debt. So that won't do the trick. There are 900,000 Americans with a net worth of $10 million or more. So I suppose she can go after that. I don't know how many of those are in Wisconsin. I haven't asked ChatGPT that yet, but I do know she's talking through her hat. She has no more grasp of economics than your average third grader. I don't know. She got elected from deep, deep, deep blue Madison, Wisconsin. That's unfortunate. She probably will go after people who have $5,000 in their checking account. She's going to define wealthy to meet her own parameters and her own needs and then spend money. That's what socialists do. They take your money until there isn't any more. Let me talk about someone who's not a socialist, the people who run besttalkgrill.com. They are sponsors of our show, and Rhett and Irene have been sponsors of our show for many, many years. 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

0: demographic, it's ideological. It's that you have an Islamist, anti-American, anti-Israeli government and a nationalist, secular, pro-American, pro-Israeli society. And these two things are like oil and water. So the regime is only too happy to try to find a way to transfer the cost. But it's kind of already been doing that already. So the challenge for the regime in the short to medium term is, how does it manage the budgetary crisis? How does it manage, for example, the subsidy crisis? And how does it not actually lead to a situation where it finds itself under foreign pressure and domestic pressure at the exact same time? Now, if you pay attention closely, it's why there was musical chairs just a few days ago in Tehran. They're putting in a new leadership for the besieged. They're trying to show strength militarily. They're trying to have an a greater, you could even imagine it, ideological veneer to the world and to the Iranian people to say, basically, we're not going to cave and that we can afford to be in the red. That's precisely the message that the new men at the helm are designed to send.
1: So, Benham, I did note the musical chairs, and Vahidi gets a new job and XYZ gets another job. They didn't mention anything about the Artesh. You're the senior director. Is there a possible division between the Artesh and the RGDC, the Artesh being the regular military? Is that something we might see and be exploitable in the near term?
0: You know, it's something that should be cultivated, particularly because the Artesh is a force that has been really squandered given the inheritance of the Islamic Republic from the pro-American Pahlavi dynasty prior to 1979. But institutionally, the Artesh has been weakened and then co-opted, such that the Artesh was even launching some drone attacks on neighboring Kuwait during the early period of the fighting after the 40-day war and after the MOU collapse, for example. So we shouldn't put all our eggs in the Artesh basket. But something America, and in particular the intelligence community, really needs to unleash here is the capability to get creative against the Islamic Republic, to play to the selfishness and the opportunism and the desire for self-preservation that exists across armed forces, across many different authoritarian regimes, and to be able to turn on or ignite a different front based on real sentiment due to real shortcomings, like the fact that the Artesh had been so squandered and deprioritized compared to the revolutionary successor organization, the IRGC.
1: Is there, and we got a minute to the break, any indication coming out through opposition media of cracks in the regime, Benham?
0: You know, this is actually where I disagree with the conventional wisdom. Just because there is a loud debate in Iran does not necessarily mean that that is the signal. In fact, in my view, that is the noise. My fear is, in the short to medium term, what we see from regime elites is actually more cohesion than fracture. It's literally just like something that is calcifying. This system does not bend. It will break, though. And we are watching the calcification of a generation of hardline national security elites that aren't from one faction or another faction, but are all from within one larger hardline faction. So the intra-factional disputes, the intra-IRGC disputes, the intra-Iran-Iraq war veterans, debates among friends and like-minded people are much more important than the debates among the other factions.
1: I will be right back with Benham Bentaleblu from the Foundation for the Defense of Democracies. We'll talk about Pickaxe Mountain next. Stay tuned, America.
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3: Louisiana Radio Network, I'm Case Kieschnick. Tomorrow is the 10-year anniversary of the Great Flood of 2016. The slow-moving weather system dumped torrential rain across South Louisiana, causing catastrophic flooding from the Lafayette area to southeast Louisiana. Denham Springs Mayor Gerard Landry remembers planning a meeting for the morning of August 12th, only to have it canceled because the water was rising.
4: City Hall was just inches away from receiving water, which it finally had 52 inches of water.
3: More than 25 inches of rain fell in parts of Livingston Parish within hours, sending the Amite River and Denham Springs to a record crest of more than 46 feet. About 30,000 people had to be rescued as rivers across the region overflowed their banks. Congressional races are underway, and the two most notable candidates in the 6th District are State Senators Blake Miguez and Rick Edmonds. ULM political science professor Pearson Cross says the Republicans served together in both the House and Senate, but now they're attacking each other.
5: Find yourself on the opposite side of an election with somebody, and the next thing you know, you find reasons to not like them very much, and that apparently is the case.
3: LRN.
6: LSU is more than just football scores. It's recruiting battles, NIL, SEC politics, coaching decisions, public records, financial decisions worth hundreds of millions.

0: Louisiana Radio Network, I'm Andrew Greenstein. The latest nationwide survey finds that optimism continues to rise among small businesses, but challenges persist. NFIB State Director Leah Long says for the month of July, the top reported issue was labor quality or availability.
1: I think in the latest report, it did show that 36% of small business owners had job openings they couldn't fill because labor quality is definitely an issue.
0: Long says it's a problem that the Landry administration, state lawmakers, K-12 and higher education leaders are trying to fix. An LCMC health doctor performs a groundbreaking lung cancer procedure. Dr. Wasim Abizadeh of East Jefferson General Hospital performed the first single-port robotic lung cancer surgery in the Gulf South on a man from Metairie who is now cancer-free.
2: When we do robotic surgery for lung cancer, we usually use 4 or 5 incisions that go between the ribs. This technique uses only one incision.
0: Abizadeh is currently the only surgeon in the region offering the single-port robotic lung cancer surgery. LRN.
3: LSU is more than just football scores. It's recruiting battles, NIL, SEC politics, coaching decisions, public records, financial decisions worth hundreds of millions of dollars. Nobody covers the complete story like Tiger Rag. 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

0: a hell of a prosperous state. They'll bring their businesses, their investments, their capital, their employees to Florida, which means really the middle class in Florida, not only don't they have an income tax, they're not going to pay any property taxes either. That's how it works. And I went through the numbers with you yesterday that the ultra rich, which they consider anybody who earns $675,000 and over, that would be if, you know, spouses or whatever. It's a lot of money, but still, they're not ultra rich. That's what they mean by ultra rich. And they want to tax them at 90%. Now, who's going to stay in a state that taxes you at 90%? Nobody. Now, I want to address more of this, too. Child care for all, raising wages, the state's going to make sure. So you're going to take the money from the people who have the resource to invest in capital. Then you're going to force them to increase wages and to pay for universal child care and massive property tax increases for government schools. That'll all work out just great.
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2: Louisiana Radio Network, I'm Andrew Greenstein. Qualifying is over, so let the congressional campaigns begin. Political analysts expect Republicans to win both of the open seats, albeit not until the December runoffs. ULM political science professor Pearson Cross says it would get very interesting if the balance of power in the House is not decided in November and the Democratic candidate was in one or in both races.
3: That very much could happen. I mean, the House is in play. It looks like the Democrats, what was appeared to be a winning hand in the House, has been undone a bit by redistricting.
2: Optimism continues to rise among small businesses, but challenges persist. NFIB State Director Leah Long says labor quality is a problem that the Landry administration, state lawmakers, K-12 and higher education leaders are trying to fix.
4: Workforce development is almost a bipartisan goal, and we don't always have that at the Capitol. And I think it's refreshing having everyone from all sides, all coalitions, to come in and focus the fact that we've got to continue to keep Louisianans in Louisiana and employed in our Louisiana-owned businesses.
2: LR.
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0: voting for these people. You already know that. But you shouldn't be voting for people who even are in the same party as these people. Because the Democrat Party may have some resistance to this going on, but it's a minority of the party. The leadership of the party is embracing it all. Hakeem Jeffries, Chuck Schumer, and then, of course, we have the old Stalinist. The old Stalinist, I figure he's walking around the Senate with the pens, Bernie Sanders.
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3: Louisiana Radio Network, I'm Case Kieschnick. Tomorrow is the 10-year anniversary of the Great Flood of 2016. The slow-moving weather system dumped torrential rain across South Louisiana, causing catastrophic flooding from the Lafayette area to southeast Louisiana. Denham Springs Mayor Gerard Landry remembers planning a meeting for the morning of August 12th, only to have it canceled because the water was rising.
4: City Hall was just inches away from receiving water, which they finally had 52 inches of water.
3: More than 25 inches of rain fell in parts of Livingston Parish within hours, sending the Amite River in Denham Springs to a record crest of more than 46 feet. About 30,000 people had to be rescued as rivers across the region overflowed their banks. Congressional races are underway, and the two most notable candidates in the 6th District are State Senators Blake Miguez and Rick Edmonds. ULM political science professor Pearson Cross says the Republicans serve together in both the House and Senate, but now they're attacking each other.
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